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0: All right, someone just sent a very valid question. They sent a screenshot of the YouTube stream, and it says the Rip City Drive with Chad doing sports, basketball, popcorners, and it's got a picture of Dame next to a bag of popcorners. And I think this goes back to yesterday's show where Scotty Bethune, he likes to be a thorn in my flesh. And so Shacker, like usual, wasn't paying attention. And he left my camera on without putting up a, you know, a little screenshot of, hey, we'll be right back. It was during a commercial. And yesterday was a workout day. And so on workout days, I have an increased appetite. And so I can't resist. If I've got something to munch on, I'll try to take advantage of that on workout days. And so I love popcorners. They're a delicious little treat. And so I was shoveling them into my mouth like a cow. Like I was mooing them down during the commercial break. And Scott sent a picture. He screenshotted that and sent it out on social media. So all you see is me like pushing in like, you know, 10 popcorners into my mouth trying to chew them. And I look ridiculous. And so I think that's why the screenshot is up right now, which is pretty funny. Telephone number 503-248-0620. And if you want to share thoughts on your impression of Mike Inouye and the press conference today, you can do that. If you got any thoughts on Tom Dundon, I'm pretty excited about where the team is at in the future. I'm pretty excited, but I'm really a big fan of Mike Inouye. So I think what I want to do right now is I want to play a portion of the press conference from today. Just so if you haven't heard it, let's say you're driving around, you're stuck in traffic, I want you to kind of gauge and get a feel for what Mike Inouye is all about. Joe Cronin opened up the press conference, and then he turned it over to Mike Inouye. And that's where Inouye had a chance to, you know, really start to talk about the opportunity and what it's like to be in Portland. And I think this is a guy that Blazer fans are going to fall in love with. But more importantly, you know, he's going to demand accountability. He's going to give that to the players. He's going to provide direction for them. He obviously understands the X's and O's, but I think he's got a chance to be a coaching star. And I know a lot of people around the league respect him and the way he operates. And he's been, you know, an assistant for many, many years. I mean, this guy's not a newbie. He's been around the block. And what I like the most that Dwight talked about the last couple of days is that because he's worked for many different head coaches, he's not married to one system. He was able to pick up information from a lot of different guys, and that allows you, now that he's a head coach, to take a look at your roster, know what your strengths and weaknesses are, and then, you know, put a system together that's going to best, you know, match with the guys that you have, which is cool. And keep in mind, this is a good opportunity for Micah because he's not taking over a bum team. This is a team that's got an upward trajectory, a good roster, and coming off a playoff berth. And he even mentioned that during the press conference. It's not normal that as a new head coach, you get an opportunity like that, because normally when coaches are fired, you're taking over a team that's a disaster and that's going to require some rebuild. But that's not the case here in Portland because, you know, Cronin's put a good roster together. Oh, and by the way, Dame's coming back. So let's take a listen to Mike Inouye today at the press conference.
1: First of all, thank you to Tom and Rip City Rising Group for entrusting me with this opportunity. Thank you to Joe, to Andre. Thorough search, enjoyable. Look forward to working with you all collaborative for sure. I look forward to, again, thanking the Timberwolves, Alex Rodriguez, Mark Laurie for the opportunity that they gave me as well, Tim Conley and his staff, Matt Lloyd, Dell Demps, Coach Finch, that staff and those players. Without them and without the success that we had as a group the last 5 years, I'm not here. To my family, to my wife, Melissa, long time. 28 years of a single mother, essentially, if that's how stuff goes in the NBA. So thank you to my son, Dante, and Mia as well. Their support, they gave up a lot for me, obviously, dad not being home quite a bit. My mom and dad back in Middletown, Ohio, Fred and Sandy, and then my brother, Brady, his family, my sister, Danair, sister, Emmy. All of my nieces and nephews wanted me to announce their names, but families will cover it. Again, to this fan base, to Rip City, I finally get to be on this side of it after 28 years of coming out here and just seeing all the red, seeing all the noise, and just it's a very, very tough to play. And I looked at it and super excited to be a part of it. And I can promise you that every single night, and I don't like promises and guarantees, but we are going to be a team. We will play hard for 48 plus. We're going to play smart for 48 plus, and we'll play together for 48 plus. And then finally, to these players, a playoff roster, It's bringing everybody back, and we get to add a Hall of Famer in Dame Lillard to this group, so I'm excited to move them forward. And the greatest gift that I can give these players as a coach is the gift of accountability and holding them to a championship standard every day. And my belief in them is going to, and me holding them and being defiant in that matter and holding that accountability and that championship standard, let alone starts the foundation to show myself and my staff doing the same things, how much we care about them, not only as players, but more importantly, as people. I'm excited. I can't wait to get started. And I'm looking forward to every single bit of it.
2: Micah. Hi, Jason Quick with The Athletic. How do you think you can help this team win?
1: I think the one thing that this group has done is they did win last year, so they got a taste of it. I think under some tough situations, Tiago and his staff, a lot of them are here as well. They did a phenomenal job of getting that team into the playoffs. We're adding, as I mentioned before, Dame Lillard back into the fold. And when you add that type of talent, and if, again, the biggest thing for us is to, from where they were last year, taking that step forward. How we're going to do that, and not to be cliche-ish and those type of things about playing hard and playing start, but there's some things that we can clean up. You know, we're not going to lead the league in turnovers. So we can clean those things up. We're going to be very good at what we are, what we define as being important, and what we pay attention to, and the execution of those things, and also in the games. This team last year was 21-22 in two possession games with 5 minutes to go. So the end of game, what I hope is, we can't guarantee makes and misses and stops. But I tell you this, they're going to have to make shots, and we're going to force them to make tough shots. We're not going to hope they miss. I can promise you that. And we will get good looks. And our charge and our group is looking to put them in positions to be successful on a nightly basis. And that is how I believe that we can help. And again, we have a great foundation and a great base that Tiago and his staff and what Joe and these guys have put together to move forward with. And I would like to say to that, Jason, as well, as a first-time head coach, you very rarely get an opportunity to coach a roster that has already been in the playoffs. Usually you're taking over bad situations or tough situations where you're going to have some bumps and bruises. But very, very fortunate to have the roster that we have moving forward.
3: Hey, Micah. Guillermo with KATU. Congrats on the position. How was that moment with your family once you told them, hey, I'm going to be a head coach in the NBA after all this time?
1: It was great, as you can imagine. As far as a career, this is the pinnacle for coaches. And then the thing is to not be content with it, but to continue to drive and get to lead and get to help others even more so than what I've already been doing. But it was exciting. They a lot of long time comings, this and that or whatever, but it's just the nature of the beast. And I believe that I have earned this opportunity. No one deserves this opportunity, but it was just a lot of grateful, a lot of thanks. And again, I'm not going to talk about all the 15 different head coaches and all this and all the people that have helped me across this journey, from a guy that was hitting baseballs before the turn of the century and then the last 30 years essentially being in the NBA and being groomed and helped and just with immensely amount of very, very smart, intelligent people and players. I'm very, very fortunate.
4: Hey, Micah. Joe Freeman with the Oregonian. I wonder, what's your kind of vision for how you want the team to play and kind of the style that you want to feature with this roster?
1: Yeah, I think if you start at the offense, number one, I think you start as a whole. We want to be a team, and people talk about what is your philosophy and those type of things. I think you asked a very good question. What is your identity? Our identity is when they come in here 41-plus nights a year with the energy we have in this building, we want to make sure that we are a physical team. You know, we don't want to use the word by just in a relentless team where everything and make them feel us, all those things. But we have to make sure, and the great thing about this roster is we have defenders all across the board. And so defensively, just picking up, being physical, not let people go where they want to go, push them off those spots, turn the people over. We have a team that should be able to create turnovers and play with greater pace. And that will be the main thing. And like I said before, we're not going to be a team that sits around and hopes people miss. We're going to force them to make tough shots where we want them to be. Offensively, the easiest way to think of it is when the clock is moving, we're moving. We're not going to take it out.

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6: All right, his latest piece is out on The Athletic. By hiring Mike Anori as head coach, the Trailblazers swing big. He is prepared for this. It was written by Jason Quick, and he joins us right now from The Athletic. Jason, long time no chat. I appreciate the time.
7: Yeah, good to be talking to you, Chad.
6: No, it's great to catch up. You've been through a lot of different coach press conferences over the years. How did you think Mike Anori did today as he was introduced to Portland?
7: I thought he did well. I thought he sounded a little nervous, but that's just, you know, being in that big seat. But I thought he got his vision across really well. I like his emphasis on we're not going to lead the league in turnovers. And I think that's something that people are going to get to know about Micah, that he's very detail-oriented. That's why he was the lead assistant in Minnesota. Chris Finch just let him handle all the details of the game. So he's really well schooled in how to get two for ones, how to defend against two for ones, coming out of timeouts with good plays, substitution patterns, all that little stuff he is a master at. And Chris Finch just raved about him and talking about that. He's like, I could just worry about the big things because I knew Micah had all the little stuff down. And I think, you know, if there was an area you can nitpick of last year's Blazers, it's turnovers, coming out of timeouts, and inbound plays. I thought they were really kind of frayed in a lot of those areas, and I think Micah will kind of shore up a lot of those.
6: No, that's great. I agree with your assessment in terms of where they struggled last year. I learned a lot in your piece today, and I love this too, where, you know, a lot of people wondered why Coach Norrie hasn't, you know, gotten an opportunity to be a head coach yet. And as you pointed out, through his training and upbringing under Butch Carter, that it's one of those situations where he doesn't really go out there and promote himself. But I think what I learned, too, is that he started to believe that he could be a head guy and do the job when he took over for Chris Finch in the playoffs a couple of years ago when Finch got injured. And that's where Coach Norrie started to believe he could get the job done, right?
7: Yeah, and see, he's never been a big ego guy. You know, he didn't even have an agent until 2024. So he's never been, you know, striving for this or obsessing about it. He's not one of those guys that has to run up to the coach to tell him how many timeouts they have left so he can get on TV and get exposure. He's never been like that. But you're right. When Finch went down in game four of the first round against Phoenix with about a minute left, Micah took over, and then he ended up coaching them the next series, a seven-game series against the defending champ, Denver Nuggets, and he won that in seven games and then went on to coach in the Western Conference Finals. Excuse me. And Finch told him, so Finch couldn't be on the bench. He had to be in the second row because he blew out his patella, and he couldn't risk and run into again. So he was behind the bench. And Finch said, don't look at me. Don't, you know, worry about me. Coach how you feel and coach by your gut. And so, Micah, all those decisions, all those timeouts, all those substitutions, everything he said in the huddle was him. It wasn't Finch. And, you know, certainly they game plan behind the scenes in between games. He leaned on Finch, but he coached those.

0: those games, and he coached a 7-game series against the defending champions and beat them. And so I think that made him realize that, yeah, maybe I am cut out for this. And, you know, so I think that changed the way he viewed himself. And then again this year in January, Finch fell ill before the game against San Antonio. Norrie coached it. I think they fell behind 16-0 and fell behind by as many as 19, but they came back and won that game by one. And again, Finch said he won us that game because he had really smart adjustments. He went to a zone at a key part of the game. He took Gobert out at a key part of the game. And so I think you're going to see just elite game management from Mike Norrie.
1: Man, how great is Chris Finch as a coach to be like, hey, Micah, I trust you. Be you and do the job. You don't need me. I love that he supports his assistants like that. Awesome.
0: Yeah, and they had a long history. They were together. They were both together in Denver when, Jokic was a rookie. Norrie coached him in Summer League. And that's another thing, you know. I think he's coached 27 All-Stars. He's been on 4 Coach of the Year staffs. This guy has paid his dues, and he's been a trusted right-hand man to a lot of great coaches. So, you know, it's just natural that you're going to pick up the tendencies of a Mike Malone, a Dwayne Casey, a Chris Finch. That's a lot of knowledge and a lot of experience that you're absorbing over 28 years. And so I think even though he's a rookie coach, he's going to be a very well-seasoned rookie coach.
1: No question about it. We're talking to Jason Quick of The Athletic. I love that you put this in the piece where Norrie was talking about the 3 things that Coach Carter gave him in order to be able to be a good coach. It says, the NBA is small. Do your job and don't worry about somebody else's job and moving up by tearing others down, and don't be an a-hole. That's good advice.
0: Yeah. And I hope it came across in his press conference today. This guy's a great guy. I think he's going to make people laugh. He's not going to be overly intense or defensive or anything like that. He loves to make fun of himself. But he's also, I had 2 coaches, Finch and Jay Triano, say, I've never been around a guy who's more competitive. Like after games, he's pissed if they lose. And, you know, so don't get fooled by how easily he laughs or tries to make people laugh. This is a very serious guy who is very competitive. And, you know, that goes back to his baseball days. He was a high-level baseball player in college. Of course, now his son is in the pros. But he has not been fired from a job in 28 years. I don't know there's a lot of people in the NBA with that long of experience who haven't been fired, you know? So I think that says a lot that people like being around him, people value him. So I think he's really adhered to Coach Carter's 3 tenets there.
1: Yeah, and as you pointed out in the piece too, mentioning that he's gone 28 years without being fired, when Carter was let go, they retained him because he was so, as you pointed out, detailed with his scouting reports. And Jay Triano, when he became head coach, liked him so much that he elevated him as one of his key assistants.
0: Yeah, and that's because Jay wanted the rest of the staff to be able to develop players in Micah, just handle all the scouts, because he knew the league so well as 10 years as an advanced scout. And I don't know if people know what an advanced scout does. It's a thankless behind the scenes job that is really grueling. They travel from game to game, charting the plays, every play in a game of the team you work for, their coming up opponents. So, you know, they're in Miami one night, Cleveland the next, and they're charting all those plays, and they have to send them in by midnight to the head coach, who takes those and then devises a game plan. They run this pick and roll, or they run this play a lot. This is how we should defend it. So it's really the root of how all teams form their game plan is from the report from the advanced scout. And Mike Norrie's was such a great advanced scout that other advanced scouts would be calling him. They, you know, Jay Triano told the story of being in a coach's meeting with the GM and assistant GM, and Norrie took a call from another advanced scout, you know, saying, I don't know about that play with Philadelphia last night. He's like, oh, no, no, it was this. Trust me. And so other advanced scouts around the league knew that Micah was on point. And so he, again, the attention to detail, the knowing the league, he's done it all. And so I think this is going to be a very well-prepared Blazer team. And I think they're going to be, you know, they're going to cut down on a lot of the dumb turnovers that they had last year.
1: Yeah, no question about it. He mentioned turnovers and being last in the league last year multiple times during the press conference. We're talking to Jason Quick of The Athletic. Have you talked to any of the players on the roster to gauge their thoughts on Micah Norrie? And more importantly, how I know that he's great with relationships, but how do you expect him to connect with this group of Blazers?
0: Well, I've got a great story, and I'll tell it to you on the radio before it goes to print tomorrow.
1: Yes, that's what I'm talking about.
0: It'll be in tomorrow's Athletic. When Norrie had one of his final interviews with Portland, about 30 minutes before, Joe Cronin goes, Damian Lillard's going to sit in on your interview. Are you okay with that? Mike was like, yeah, okay, sure. And so in this interview, they wanted him to give them a snapshot of how he would manage a game, what his lineup would be, what the substitution patterns would be. All that kind of stuff. And so Micah goes, and he didn't know the status of Dame and his rehab. You know, all he knew is that he missed all of last year with Achilles. And so he threw out a starting lineup with Jrue Holiday and Scoot Henderson and had a scenario where Damian Lillard came off the bench and played 24 minutes. He gives this presentation, there's kind of this silence, and Dame goes, huh, 24 minutes, huh? And Micah was like, hey, man, I haven't seen you dribble for 14 months. You know, and Dame was like, I'm fine. And then Micah was like, hey, if you can walk, you're going to play as much as you want. You're going to start, and you're going to play a lot. And so they ended up having a chuckle about it. Dame ended up texting them after the interview later that night and said, man, you had me shook there with the coming off the bench and playing 24. And Micah's like, dude, do not worry. I'm going to be diagramming plays for you to win games, and you're going to be a workhorse for me. So, and since then, he and Dame have been texting just about every day. So those two have formed a really good bond. I think Dame was really impressed with his ideas and his structure and how he envisioned using this team. So I think a great relationship has already started to form between Micah and Dame.
1: Hey, Jason, what's your take on the contract structure? You were the first to report it, that it's a one-year deal with year two and year three being a team option. I haven't seen something like this in the NBA before. What's your read on that?
0: Yeah, I think it's certainly unconventional. I think it's unfortunate. But I think Mike is just like, I want this job. I really want this job. I like this roster. He called it sneaky good. This is a sneaky good roster. And I think he has been so close to so many other jobs. I think if he didn't get this, he might have been worried about, you know, other people going, why is he always just missing out on these jobs? What's wrong with him? And so I think the combination of really wanting this job, worrying about his reputation, worrying if he'd get another shot, he was like, screw it, I'm going to take it. And I think in part him agreeing to it shows his confidence that I think I can get the job done here. You know, he's betting on himself, and I think he's confident that his ideas and his approach are going to work here, and he really likes this roster. So I think, as he said, it'll all take care of itself. If he shows that, you know, he's capable and the right guy, then the contract years, the contract money, it'll take care of itself.
1: Yeah, do you think it's a situation where if he does coach and does a heck of a job that, I mean, they're not going to let this run out for the 3 years. They would probably rip it up and give him a new deal, right? That's probably how that would play out if he coaches and does the job that he thinks he's going to be able to do.
0: I can't confidently say that because I don't understand Tom Dundon at all yet. But I'm willing to give him a chance to see how all these kind of unconventional ideas, how they play out. So, you know, I think let's just see. I don't think just because something's different doesn't necessarily mean it's wrong. But it certainly handcuffs Micah, I think, in a lot of ways, as far as like assembling a staff. How do you convince someone to come with not great overall job security? You know, I think it may be a little bit undermines his authority, you know, players knowing that he's not going to be here. But then again, you look at the Blazers roster, there's not any guys who are kind of headstrong and going to try to, you know, play games with the coach and play power trip games with the coach.
1: Yeah.
0: There's no, you know, I'm not going to mention names, but there's just, I think this is a pretty centered group, a pretty level-headed group, and a young group who is looking for guidance. So I don't think that is going to be a huge part, but certainly I think he's starting a little handcuffed in some ways.
1: Yeah, I would agree with that. Have you gotten word on who he might be looking to add to his staff, who might be interested to work with Coach Norrie?
0: Well, first thing he said, he wanted to kind of analyze the current staff and talk to them and get their ideas. But there's a couple guys, Jay Triano, who is now an assistant in Detroit. I think he might be in limbo with Dusty May being hired there. He's got 1 year left on his contract. And then, you know, Mike is really tight with Jay. Jay gave him his first bench job in the NBA in 2009. And then Wes Unseld Jr. is an assistant in Chicago. And he and Micah are very tight. Wes also started his career as an advanced scout during the same time that Micah was on the road a lot. And so they formed a pretty close bond. And it was actually Wes Unseld Jr. that kind of introduced him to Mike Malone. Wes Unseld Jr. was an assistant with Golden State when Mike Malone was an assistant. And Micah and Wes ended up going out to dinner in Toronto one night, and Mike Malone tagged along. And Micah was so impressed with Mike Malone that he texted him after the dinner and said, if you ever become a head coach, I'd love to work for you because I love the way you see the game. Well, lo and behold, a couple years later, Malone got hired in Sacramento and hired Norrie, and then Norrie followed Mike Malone to Denver. So Wes Unseld, my point is Wes Unseld and Micah are really tight and have a long history.
1: That's terrific. It's Jason Quick of The Athletic with us. So the piece about the Dame story is going to come out tomorrow in The Athletic?
0: That's correct.
1: That's terrific. Jason Quick with us here on the Rip City Drive. Jason, I appreciate your time. It's always nice when you make time for me and we get a chance to catch up. And great work on your piece today and really giving people a good picture of what Micah Norrie is about. And the best thing is I learned more through your piece on some of the details I didn't know about, you know, his upbringing and how he became to be an NBA coach. And it's pretty awesome because, as you pointed out in the piece, you know, he was a baseball guy. So when you know, he got the request from Carter to, hey, come up and intern. He's like, dude, I'm not a basketball guy. I'm a baseball guy. And he's like, hey, coaching is the same regardless of sport. I love that. I didn't know that. That's a good little add in there on his story there. Well, he's a unique guy.
0: Coaching is about people and relationships. And I think he's really proven that.
1: All right, Jason. I appreciate you, man. Thanks for the time, buddy.
0: Chad, thanks for having me on. Take care.
1: You got it. You got it. There's Jason Quick of The Athletic. That was awesome, man. I haven't talked to Jason on air in a while. So, well, there you go. I think we've covered it left, right, backwards, and forwards. I'm excited about Micah Norrie, and I'm getting a lot of reaction from people that feel the same way about Coach Norrie and what he's going to bring to the franchise. All right, still time for you to chime in. If you want to jump on board and share your thoughts on everything that we've covered today, whatever's on your mind, and your thoughts on Coach Norrie, hit me up right now, 503-248-0620 is your telephone number. 503-248-0620. You got the Rip City Drive on your home of the Blazers, Rip City Radio 620.
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0: right, 503-248-0620 is your telephone number. Big thanks to Jason Quick for joining and sharing his thoughts. Let's go out to the phones. I want to talk to Kevin, who is out in Silverton. Kevin, appreciate the phone call. You're up on the Rip City Drive. What's on your mind?
1: Hey, thanks. I called yesterday, and I am even more jazzed today after listening to your broadcast than I was yesterday. Now, I got to tell you, there's some naysayers out there. Well, based on what we know about the contract, you know, if it doesn't work out, then we can go back to what didn't work before.
0: Yeah. Yeah, no, I like where the Blazers are at, and I understand that the contract for Coach Norrie is unconventional, Kevin, but, you know, he took the job, he believes in opportunity, and now it's up to him to go out there and show what he can do, and if he does well, then he'll be rewarded for it. It's pretty simple.
1: Yeah, I think he's going to rock the whole thing, man. I'm so excited. I like the unconventional approach. I really do. They need to shake up the NBA, man.
0: Well, I think Tom Dunnan's the guy to do that, Kevin. I appreciate the phone call. You pump me up, man. 503-248-0620 is your telephone number. Pauline has chimed in, and she said, great interviews with Godfather and Jason Quick, Chad. It brightened my day. Thanks. You're welcome, Pauline. Glad I can brighten your day. I'm telling you, it's not doomsday here in Rip City. If you listen to some people, you might think it is, but, I mean, we haven't seen a positive story. Even with Micah Norrie, it's all been about the contract, not about Micah or the opportunity or how he sees the situation or what it means to him to be a first-time NBA head coach. You know, the Blazers are in a good spot. It's a good time to be a Blazer fan. 503-248-0620. Let's go out to Spirit Mountain Mike, my man. What's up, Mike? What's up, brother?
2: Hey, what's going on, Chad? Hey, I love that.
0: That's all good.
2: I love that last caller. He is upbeat. Boy, I tell you, earlier in this program, it just sounded like somebody was going to die. But you know what? We've got our coach now, and it's time to start talking, look forward, and start talking about some basketball. Let me ask you a question, Chad. Do you think we're still going to make a move to try and get somebody like Brown, or what do you think?
0: Yeah, I do. I think that the Blazers are going to be very active. They've got the assets and the pieces to be able to go out there and make something happen. So I think they're going to be very diligent and aggressive in their pursuit. And if they get the right trade partner and the opportunity comes about, I think they're going to do it. But I also know that if the right opportunity to make a deal, the big splash doesn't come around during the summer, they feel quite comfortable standing pat with the guys that they have and continuing with their development because they like their roster. So they're really in a good spot. They don't have the pressure to do something today, but they have the ability with the assets they have. If something comes along, they can take action right now. It's a good place to be.
2: Yeah, I agree. Continuity is underrated a lot of time, and this team as it is, well, most of them will be back from last year. So I really think it bodes well for us.
0: I would agree. So what else is going on with you, man? What do you got going on for the 4th of July?
2: Well, you know, I got a few people coming over, and we're going to have a little party. Nothing real big, but, you know, I'm excited about the 250th birthday. I'm all for USA. So, you know, it's a great time to be alive as far as I'm concerned, Chad.
0: Well, I would agree with that, buddy, man. I'll talk to you soon. Spirit Mountain Mike. He's getting ready for the 250th birthday of America. I love that. The US of A, baby. Yeah, I'm pretty excited.
2: Yep.
0: And I like Micah Norrie, man. I'm down with him. I can't wait to see him in action. 503-248-0620 is your telephone number. Let me bring in Brendan for just a second. Hey, Brendan, what's your first impression of Micah Norrie?
3: Yeah, you know, Chad, I love him. You know, I think when you look at the situation, you know, I love where he's been, right? I love his background. I love the coaches he served with. I thought, you know, it's cliche, but I thought he won the press conference today. I like that he's worked with stars, right? You know, you talk about Anthony Edwards most recently. I know Isaiah Thomas, Washington Huskies Isaiah Thomas, had nice things to say when he was in Sacramento years back. I'm upbeat. I'm excited to see what he can do. And as far as the contract goes, not really any of my business. So it is what it is. That's my take on it.
0: That's great. Yeah, I'm pretty excited. I'm pumped. I can't wait to see him in action. And I think Rip City's going to, you know, just fall in love with him. So there you have it. Big thanks to our guest today, the Godfather Dwight James, for making time. Jason Quick from The Athletic. Big thanks to him. Brendan Slaughter for engineering the program. and to all of you for listening. It means a lot to me. I appreciate it. You guys have a wonderful night. And then I will check you tomorrow with the Rip City Drive starting at 3 o'clock right here on your home of the Blazers, Rip City Radio 620. Have a great night.
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1: Welcoming you into another edition of the Blazers Wrap-Up here on Rip City Radio 620. I'm your host, Brendan Slaughter. It's great to be back with you guys after a couple-week hiatus with the end of the season. We're back with another edition of the Blazers Wrap-Up here on 620. 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It's the place to be. We're going to have complete coverage of the Blazers throughout the summer and leading into this next season, and obviously a lot to catch up on from the last time that we caught up with you guys here on the Blazers Wrap-Up. So, obviously, to kind of bring it all back to the front here. Since we last spoke to you guys, the Blazers season's obviously come to a close. They fell to the San Antonio Spurs. That was the end of the regular season. As we all then saw, the Spurs ran all the way to the NBA Finals before losing to the Knicks. I don't know about y'all, but me personally, I was kind of hoping the Blazers would fall to the champs, but nevertheless, credit the Knicks. And then obviously, as we are doing this show, the NBA draft is now concluded as well. First and second rounds in the books. Obviously, the Portland Trail Blazers not getting into the draft this year, but that doesn't mean there's not going to be a whole bunch of more exciting things to come for the Trailblazers with free agency and potential trades and so much more we can get into here on the big podcast today. But have to break it down and start with the biggest news of the offseason so far, and that's that Portland ended up making a change at the head coaching position. Obviously, as we all knew, Tiago Splitter was on an interim basis following the Chauncey Billups situation. The Chauncey Billups situation still doesn't have total clarity. We'll maybe see what happens there moving forward, but ultimately, Tiago Splitter was on an interim basis. He was going to be one of the three finalists for the Blazers position, along with Tyler Lashbrook from Boston, and eventually Portland's hired coach, Micah Nouri. Well, last week, the Chicago Bulls kind of sped up their process and hired Tiago Splitter. That was ultimately what Tiago decided to do, and wishing Tiago all the best, because it was great to get to work with Tiago this year and be able to talk to him a few times, too. Really respected the work he did with the Trailblazers this year, but this is Tom Dundon and Joe Cronin's hire, right? And you look at the process, and once, you know, we kind of knew that Tiago, Lashbrook, and Nouri were the three finalists, and then you looked back and ultimately saw that Splitter was hired by the Bulls. The Dallas Mavericks ended up hiring Dusty May, Michigan's head coach. That was, you know, a pretty big coup for them as far as a college to pro hire. But you look then at kind of the tea leaves around, and Portland was the last team to, you know, hire a coach. And ultimately, you know, we'll get into the nuts and bolts of Micah Nouri's contract and all the, you know, fun things that have been set out there with it. And we'll get into that a little bit later. But point blank, you know, I think this is who Portland wanted in this process. You know, the Blazers were, you know, able to identify somebody who was a very respected, sought-out assistant. We're going to hear, you know, what I like to call the Ted Lasso clips from Micah Nouri, because he's definitely a very quotable guy. I think he has been waiting for this opportunity for some time. And, you know, now we get to see ultimately, you know, what he can do with it, right? We're going to talk about the contract and the fact that it's very, incentive laden, you know, pretty much saying, hey, if you don't win, we're going to be going in a different direction. I think that's certainly unique to the NBA. But when you look through it through the lens of, you know, Tom Dundon and trying to, make everything as monetarily as efficient as possible, it makes sense. So let's go ahead and read the press release that was released by the Blazers following the hire of Micah Nouri. And this was a quote from Joe Cronin, Portland's general manager. Quote, after an extensive search process, it became clear that Micah embodies the qualities we are looking for in the leader of this franchise, said Cronin. He has been a key contributor to successful organizations and brings a wealth of expertise, a proven ability to develop players, and an authenticity that aligns with the culture we are building. We are excited about the future under his direction and look forward to what we can accomplish together. Just want to peel that back a little bit. I found, you know, the extensive search process, you know, kind of leaning into that a little bit, but I like the wealth of expertise and a proven ability to develop players and an authenticity that aligns with the culture that we're building. We know Portland's on the rise, folks. They just made the playoffs. They've got an intriguing young core. We know they're going to be in position to either, you know, be in position to make a move. Maybe they make a move. Maybe they run it back. It's hard to say, but there's going to be some moving pieces for the Trailblazers. And I'll say this right off the bat. When Micah Nouri's name came out, I really liked his background. I mean, again, I know the credit goes to Chris Finch, Anthony Edwards, and all those great players in Minnesota, not just, you know, Nouri, but looking at it through, like, you know, that small Minnesota prism, Minnesota went to the Western Finals in two of the last 3 years. And obviously they were in the Western semis this year, fell to the Spurs, but I thought played them pretty tough. And I gotta say, you know, I think Mike Anori was certainly key to what Chris Finch and the culture Chris Finch was able to develop in Minnesota. Because think about it, folks, before Anthony Edwards got there, like, remember when Carl Anthony Towns was in Minnesota and, you know, Jimmy Butler and that whole Jimmy Butler, you know, goes at Carl Anthony Towns because he said he wasn't good enough in practice. I mean, this is probably, you know, a handful of years ago now, but when Jimmy Butler forced himself out of Minnesota and, you know, Carl Anthony Towns was still there, the culture was not great in Minnesota. And, you know, outside of the KG years, some highlights with Kevin Love, there hadn't really been a whole lot to write home about for Minnesota. And then boom, Anthony Edwards is in there, Chris Finch is in there, and those guys get to work. And, you know, obviously Norrie has been a key part of that. We're going to look back at more of Norrie's background in the rest of the show to come. But again, going back to the press release, from Norrie himself, quote, "I am extremely grateful for the opportunity to lead the Trailblazers and want to thank Tom, Joe, and the Rip City Rising ownership group for their trust," said Norrie. "From my conversations with Tom and Joe, it was evident there is a strong commitment to building a culture that values accountability, development, and team success. This is a team with tremendous talent, and I'm excited to begin working with our players and staff." So that was the press release for Mike Norrie. We're still waiting to see ultimately when his introductory press conference will be as he is introduced to Rip City. But nevertheless, that is done and done. And just like that, the Blazers have their head coach. And, you know, just going back to Norrie again, I think when you consider, you know, the finalists that I mentioned, once Tiago was off the board, you know, they were loosely connected with New York Knicks assistant Chris Gent as well. I think when you look at the pool of candidates, you look at, you know, I personally don't know, but when you look at what was put out there about how much the Blazers wanted to pay a coach, yeah, you know, that's going to limit your pool a little bit. I mean, even if, you know, hypothetically, Steve Kerr, let's just say, for example, decided to, you know, walk away from Golden State before signing his extension and, you know, was like, hey, I'd go to Portland. You know, it's hard to know whether or not Portland would have gone up to his, you know, salary point. I think that's also probably why we didn't see the Blazers connected with Jason Kidd at all too, right? Jason Kidd recently released from Dallas, obviously took them, you know, to far heights before they, you know, reshaped and remade their roster without Luka. But Jason Kidd was somebody that Damian Lillard wanted a few years back, and he was obviously on the market too. So I think, you know, when you look at the contract, and we're going to get into that next segment, but when you look at the contract that was reported by Jason Quick and others, it probably makes sense that the Blazers were going to go grab an assistant like this. And we'll get into the contract a little bit later, but this kind of, it's a dual pressure kind of a deal where the Blazers waited until there were no other NBA openings. So they were the last one of 30 NBA jobs. Mike Anori had been up for several in a couple different cycles and just hadn't quite got the trigger pulled on him. And then, you know, you look at this and now the Blazers and Mike Anori are like, hey, we have a job. You want to get an NBA job, but maybe the contract's not going to be exactly what you want. And I think so much has been made about his contract here in the last 24 hours. I mean, you know, for all of us who are at home and, you know, don't work on, you know, pro sports contracts and what have you, you know, I leave it at this. If Mike Anori was okay with it and his agent was okay with it, I think Blazer fans should be okay with it. And I think it comes down to, you know, maybe it is. There's a bit of a prove-it nature to the deal, and we'll talk about it a little bit later in the show, but I think there's a big-time prove-it nature, and sometimes that can lead to, you know, good results. And if it turns out it wasn't, you know, the exact right move for the Trailblazers, they have the opportunity to kind of reset this process if it doesn't look like they're further down the line than where they should be, you know, a year from now. So I think there's a lot of different angles, obviously, to all of this, but bottom line, Portland Trailblazers have hired Mike Anori, and now we are starting to look ahead to what could come. Obviously, the big domino that fell this week was Giannis Antetokounmpo being moved to the Heat, and, you know, no disrespect to the Bucks, but I think it's finally hilarious to me that the Heat package that they tried to get for Damian Lillard finally got them a star, because, I understand in this nature, there's some business towards wanting to treat your superstar right on the way out. And I think Joe Cronin handled that about as well as you could considering the situation, because Giannis didn't necessarily come out and say, hey, I'm only going to Miami, but that's kind of what was being said behind the tea leaves. We know Boston was involved too, but even still, I don't think Miami's package was the best package out there. I think, you know, to an extent, we'll see what happens with the Bucks. The thing that surprises me a little bit is that the Trailblazers weren't involved in this process for now. It was just a 2v2 trade with with the Heat and the Bucks. And the only reason I say that is because Portland Trailblazers own those two future Bucks swaps and then the future Bucks pick outright coming up here in just a few years. And obviously, they're less impactful with the new tanking rules than they would have been before, but that's still a really nice, couple treasures in Joe Cronin's war chest, for lack of better terms. And now that the Blazers obviously didn't pick in the first round of the draft, that pick went to Chicago Bulls, the Blazers now have full control of their first round picks for a handful of years. And when you're going out there trying to angle yourself for a star, and let's just throw out a name, Jaylen Brown, we're hearing that, it's entirely possible Boston could be looking to, do something different. And that's kind of a guy where it's like, hey, if Jaylen Brown's available, the Blazers could make a entirely intriguing package. Does that happen necessarily? It's hard to say. I think there'll be a lot of teams that probably want his services, of course, because Jaylen Brown is a great player. But that'll be the thing to kind of keep an eye on here in the next couple weeks as we get closer to free agency and what have you. Because again, as I saw on social media, the summer is where Joe Cronin likes to deal, right? We've seen the Blazers make some deals over the summer the last couple years, and I think it's entirely possible that when we consider the roster shortcomings this previous year, the Blazers need a lot of help shooting. And it's not just Damian Lillard, right? Obviously, having Dame Dalla back in the fold is going to help your three-point shooting percentage amazingly, because, he's one of the best shooters of all time. And that's going to be great. But at the same token, Dame's on the back nine of his career. Drew Holiday's in the back nine of his career. And I'm starting to kind of wonder what pieces they may end up moving as far as wanting to potentially free up room to bring somebody in. They want to, look to, sign somebody mid-level exception who can potentially help with that shooting situation as well. But I would highly expect the Blazers to look to address that this offseason, particularly because that was something last year that we saw. The Blazers were top five in three-point attempts, but they brought it up a little bit towards the end of the year, but still hovered in kind of that 20 range in terms of percentage. They need to be able to shoot the ball better. As we mentioned, Dame's going to help a lot in that regard, but I'm excited to see what Mike Anori can do in terms of, I think his ability and what we've learned is that he would draw up plays, for Minnesota, late game situations, after timeouts, things of that nature. And I think if there is one thing that I think, me and other, Blazers supporters could keep an eye on and notice this year, that's something where I think the Blazers could be better, in terms of, after timeouts, running design plays, out of a break. I mean, there were certainly some good moments, but I think that's an area they could, be better under Mike Anori and his, tutelage. And again, he's been around, and we're going to talk about it next segment, but Mike Anori, he has one of the most interesting starts. You would have thought, looking at his profile, that the guy may have ended up being a college baseball coach, but somehow, a coach is a coach. He knows ball super well, and I'm excited just to kind of hear him and learn what his plans are for Portland, because obviously Blazers have a strong all-star in Denny Avdia. They've got rising players like Tumani Kamara, Shaden Sharp, Scoot Henderson. There's a lot to like about this Portland Trailblazers squad, and they're still a couple pieces away from being a contender in the Western Conference. I think we all know that, but like we said earlier, maybe they position themselves to get a player via trade. Now, of the names thrown out there, do I think Jaylen Brown would fit a heck of a lot better than, say, an Anthony Davis? Yeah, I'll just say this on Blazers wrap-up. I think you'd have to sell me on AD a little bit, especially with the kind of price point, kind of money he wants. But, we'll see ultimately what shakes out. But I think the exciting thing for the Blazers, folks, is that they've got a new head coach. They've got, something they want to build around, and most importantly, now they get to go about addressing this roster build over the summer, right? We know there's going to be some changes. We'll talk about the Blazers, pending free agents, who could ultimately, look to come back. Maybe if there'll be some guys that leave. I mean, just right off the bat, we'll tease here. I think there's going to be a lot of competition for Robert Williams III after his healthy and successful year. We'll see what the Blazers have in the, in the bag of tricks to bring him back potentially. Same with a guy like Matisse Thybulle. So we'll be getting into that a little bit more as well. Make sure you keep it locked here to Rip City Radio 620. Blazers wrap up with Brendan Slaughter. We'll be right back.
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0: 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Your voices of the Hops are Rich Burke, Matt Rickert, and Seth Hoyland. And now, let's go out to the ballgame.
1: Celestin finds his way to DH by default, leading the league at batting in the first half, and he was top 10 in a whole list of offensive categories. Line drive, base hit right field by Josefa. That's going to get to the gap all the way to the wall. That should be an easy three for Josefa. Around second on his way to third. He's in standing up. A two-run, two-out triple, and the Hops lead 3-0. You know it, baby. This kid's electric. Swing and a miss. Gonzalez gets him on strikes. That's the second time that Valle is fanned. First strikeout, Briano Gonzalez. Two down in the inning. And he's got a number of strikeouts looking with it this year. There it is. He got me again. A perfect pitch on the outside corner. Yak, yak, yak, yakker from Orlando Gonzalez. Two strikeouts to close out the top half of the seventh. Still 3-0 Hillsboro.
2: 1-2 line drive base hit for Brady Council. Slade Caldwell will score. Brady Council around first, and now he's stuck in between first and second. Took too wide of a turn. Williams throws in, the tag applied, and Council's out.
1: Yeah, the Hops seemed to have it in the bag in the eighth inning last night. A three-hit shutout in progress. Quick run on the board after a Modafi Marte triple and a Brady Council RBI hit. But some carelessly casual base running cost them not just the one, but all three outs in what should have been a put-away inning. And then in the ninth, after Yoano Gonzalez recorded his seventh consecutive out with back-to-back strikeouts, the train nearly came off the tracks. Gonzalez got wild, as he's been prone to do throughout the season. He walked the bases full, and then Taylor Montiel came in and promptly issued two more bases on balls to force in two runs. That put the tying run in scoring position and a potential go-ahead run on base. But Montiel buckled down. He struck out the dangerous Peyton Williams, and the Hops held on to beat the Vancouver Canadiens 4-2. Now, after two close wins over Vancouver, the Hops are in a tie with Tri-City atop the Northwest League's second-half standings with a 4-1 record. Tonight, Game 3 of the six-game series between the Diamondbacks and Blue Jays High-A affiliates as the Hops continue their pursuit of a Northwest League playoff berth, their first as a High-A ball club. Welcome into Hillsboro Hops Baseball, everybody. The gang's all here tonight alongside Rich Burke and Seth Hoyland. I'm Matt Rickert. It's been a fun ride so far this year. Hops first in their brand new state-of-the-art Hillsboro Hops ballpark at the Gordon Faber Recreation Complex. The fan experience here, out of this world. And it's been brought up to a new level recently, with the Hops blossoming into a legitimate contending team in the league. And guys, I'd say they're more than contenders at this point. Front runners is more like it. Half the Diamondbacks' top 10 prospects per MLB pipeline are on this current roster. More top 30 prospects than any club in the six-team league. And Seth, all the newcomers have brought life to this offense. Five players joining the roster for the first time this year last week. Three of them playing regularly. Second baseman J.D. Dix, outfielder Jacque Josefa, and catcher Carlos Villahonda.
2: Yeah, I think you ask anybody in this league right now, there's no question that the Hops on paper, again, the most talented team in the league. We've talked about this over the last couple broadcasts. It's just a matter of putting it all together, and we're seeing it in front of our own eyes right now. The Hops 4-1 to begin the second half. They're in first place in the second half of the Northwest League season, and we've had very talented teams on paper before. Again, you look at the paper trail of former Hops to the majors. 73 former players have made it to the major league since 2013, and a lot recently. that came from teams that did not perform here at the high level. So it doesn't always result in direct wins, but I think this team that the Hops have right now,

0: Is the right mix, the mix of pitching, the mix of hitting. And then, again, we're seeing the guys like Madafi Marte, like Trent Youngblood, who you're not going to find in the top 30 list, who are producing. And I think that's going to be the big key, is kind of the role players, how they step up and add to this really talented team.
1: Four former number one draft picks on this roster right now. Dix, the newcomer at second base, 35th overall pick in 2024. He joined Slade Caldwell, who was the 29th pick in that same draft. Both drafted out of the high school ranks. Caldwell from Valley View High in Jonesboro, Arkansas. Dix from Whitefish Bay High School in Wisconsin. New to the pitching staff, Patrick Forbes, 29th pick in last year's draft out of the University of Louisville. He has impressed. And Kaysen Cunningham, who joined the team a week prior to this last group of additions, 18th overall pick, the Diamondbacks' top pick in last year's draft, also drafted out of the high school ranks. Slade Caldwell, he's been playing about half the games over the last week and a half or so, still dealing with a nagging injury. You got to think the addition of Cunningham maybe will take a little bit, and Dix as well, take a little bit of the spotlight off Caldwell, who had a good month of May, but has otherwise lingered down in the lower 200s with a batting average this year.
0: Yeah, and a lot of time you look at the top prospects, they thrive with other top guys who come and increase the competition. They bring a new vibe to the clubhouse. I remember specifically Drew Jones talking about it when they added Ryan Waldschmidt and some of the other players, just how, you know, everybody down there, they know who the first round picks are. Yeah. They know who the quote unquote priority guys are. And it just makes everybody better. And so the fact that you got four former first round picks on one roster, I believe it'll make everybody better. And I'd be interested to hear what some of the guys say about that, because I think it just increases the play of everybody and increases the competition amongst the team.
1: It's the rising tide lifts all boats theory. I mean, it's a competitive environment, not only against the team you're playing, but within the team as well. Guys are fighting to get up to that next level, and they're trying to outperform one another, certainly in a positive way. Well, the Hops are off to a 2-0 start to this series. And that is very good news, because the Canadians feature two hammers at the front end of their pitching rotation. The Hops handing right-hander Nolan Perry and lefty Johnny King losses the last 2 days. Two pitchers I had on my first half All-Star team. King, a prospect ranked just outside of the top 100 in baseball. Perry was pitcher of the month in this league in May. And today they'll get a look at a Northwest product that suffered a rude awakening in his Northwest League debut last week. Enumclaw Washington's Dylan Watts will make his second start for the Canadians. Meanwhile, the Hops send their own Northwest connection to the mound in former Oregon Ducks lefty Rio Britton.
0: Yeah, Rio Britton, again, you talk about the top prospects in the Hops rotation. Rio Britton not on any top 30 list, but he has been very consistent on the mound for the Hops. Hard-throwing left-hander, 94-95 with his fastball, a lot of sink on it. And we've seen him have some of the best outings of the year for Hops out of the starting rotation. So Britton will get the start today. Unfortunately, Kaysen Cunningham not in the lineup today as he celebrates his birthday. Both him and Sawyer Hawks celebrating birthdays today. So happy birthday to both of them. But Kaysen Cunningham not in the lineup. But Matt, as we talked about, pretty much every day, one of these top 30 guys are not going to be in the lineup. That's how stacked this lineup is. There's an odd guy out every day, and today it's Kaysen Cunningham.
1: Well, I gotta retrace my steps here and correct myself. Tri-City actually lost last night. They blew a late lead. So the Hops are alone in first place in the second half. And you look at these current standings, it's like the upside-down world compared to the first half. Right now, the Hops in first place at 4-1. Eugene, last place, 1-4. Emeralds have dropped 8 of their last 10.
0: Yeah, Eugene really struggling right now. They had some turnaround. Guys going up to Double A. Of course, we've talked about some of the prospects that have come up from Low A San Jose to kind of backfill those roles, but they're not seeing the same success that they had at the beginning of the year, and kind of a prolonged slump for them over the past couple weeks.
1: A lot of turnover on this Vancouver roster compared to what we saw when the Hops traveled up to Nat Bailey Stadium at the end of April and beginning of May. And next week, the Hops welcome in the Spokane Indians. They have the biggest impact newcomers in the league, Jack O'Dowd. You got a chance to see him. It'll be Rich and I's first chance to see that former Texas Longhorn. Well, with the visitors from north of the border, we got double anthems here. They're about to perform. When we come back, we'll have starting lineups of the first pitch from Hillsboro Hops Ballpark. It's the Hops and the Vancouver Canadians on Rip City Radio.
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0: And that was Gail Ritt with the anthems here today as the Hops and Vancouver Canadians get ready for game number 3 of this 6-game series. Thanks for joining us on this Thursday afternoon. Seth Hoyland, Rich Burke, and Matt Rickert here at the new Hops Ballpark with you. The Vancouver Canadians entering play 29-42. Hillsborough 36-35, one game over 500 with the win in yesterday's contest. The Hops are in first place in the second half of the Northwest League season, 4-1 as we enter the sixth game of the 66-game second half Northwest League season. First, the starters for the visiting Vancouver Canadiens. Leading off will be J.R. Freethy. He'll move up in the order today and play left field. Alexi Hernandez, who had a couple home runs on Tuesday night. 5 runs batted in as well for Hernandez. He'll bat second and play right field. Tucker Thoman, the hot-hitting third baseman who has struggled this week. He'll bat third and play third. The cleanup hitter today is Edward Duran. He'll do the catching. Peyton Williams, the first baseman, he struck out to end yesterday's game with the bases loaded in a 4-2 Hops win. He'll bat fifth. The center fielder, Jake Casey, just off the injured list, will bat sixth in the order. Maddox Lotta, the shortstop, bats seventh. Alex Stone, the DH, bats eighth. And Manny Beltre will round out the order. He'll bat ninth and play second base. Right-hander Dylan Watts will get the ball for Vancouver. As the Hops take the field here, wearing their dark navy blue jerseys with Hillsborough across the chest in baby blue. The Hops defensively today. Behind the plate will be Kenny Castillo. At first base, Madafi Marte. At second base, J.D. Dix. Wallace Clark getting the start at shortstop today. Jose Mejia back in a more traditional spot for him after playing left field last night. Mejia at third base. AOA in left. Caldwell in center, and Trent Youngblood in right field. The left-hander out of the University of Oregon and NC State University, Rio Britton. He gets the ball for the Hops here today. The 23-year-old taking his final warm-up tosses. His last outing, 5 innings, 4 hits, 1 run, 8 strikeouts. He threw 87 pitches. That was the second most he's thrown in a game this season. The Hops with an 11-3 win over Everett in his last outing. Rio 3-3 this year, 4.14 ERA, 45 2/3 innings, 65 strikeouts. Great strikeout numbers for a starting pitcher, and we've talked about the movement on that fastball. He's got a good one, 93-94 from the left-hand side, and Britton will face off against J.R. Freethy to begin today's game. This will be Rio's 8th start of the year. After his first 5 games of the year coming out of the bullpen for the Hops, he has been a starter. He has gone at least 4 innings in all 7 of his previous starts. A little overcast here today. We had some light rain showers just prior to first pitch today after a couple scorching hot days the last couple days, but expect to be able to get this one in just fine. The left fielder, J.R. Freethy, is in the box. Rio Britton, he's ready to go. We're ready to go for game 3. The Hops looking to make it 3-0 this week and 4-1 in the second half of the Northwest League season. And over to the voice of the Hops, Rich Burke.
1: Okay, thanks a lot, Seth. Wow, quite a difference in the temperature today is when I arrived home yesterday. Fastball taken in there for a strike by Freethy. Switch hitter batting right-handed, nothing and one. Yesterday, what, do you guys have 90-degree temperatures here? It's almost 30 degrees cooler right now. Lefty to righty, Britton ready. Over the top fastball, foul back, 0-2. I dare say if we had yesterday's weather for tonight's game, this crowd would be 10 times what it is right now. People still filing in. 325 down the lines, 400 to straightaway center. And Britton ready and delivers. Breaking ball in the dirt to the backstop, 1-2 to J.R. Freethy. JR has hit in 5 straight, 8-for-19, 2 doubles and 2 home runs during his hitting streak. Now he had deep at third with 2 strikes. Marte wide of the line at first, also deep. And the pitch to Freethy, breaking ball, line toward right. It'll bounce in front of Youngblood for a base hit. JR Freethy going the other way. He's hitting 6 consecutive games. Average continues to climb. He entered the game at 212. Brings up Alexi Hernandez. hitting 271, tied for fifth in the league in home runs with 11, at a pair of them two nights ago. Last night, 0 for 4, struck out once. Drew one of the two bases-loaded walks in the ninth inning. Freethy has stolen one, been caught one time. Britton, the left-hander, deals one that's fouled back off the facade of the roof, back out of the home plate area where Hernandez goes over and taps at it with his bat. Then caroms out to Britton. He flips it over to the ops dugout.
2: Nice little volley there.
1: Yeah. 1-1 the count to Alexi Hernandez out of Tinaco in Venezuela. Had a moment of silence before the game for the earthquake victims down in Alexi Hernandez home nation. Pitch fouled off. 0-2 the count to Alexi.
2: And quite a few of these players will be affected by that. Tinaco not really close to the epicenter of the quake, which was Morón, and really impacted the capital city of Caracas. I'd say Kenny Castillo's hometown probably closest to the center.
1: Fly ball toward right field. Youngblood going back on it. Still going back. Reaches up to backhand it. Freethy does a 180 and gets back to first. Good catch in right by Youngblood. Otherwise, the Hops would be in a heap of trouble here in the top of the first. He was playing Hernandez fairly shallow and he had to go back and get it. One away for the third baseman, Tucker Thoman. Thoman had entered this series red hot. 11-game hitting streak. 488 during the streak. Still seeking his first hit. His splits are good against left-hand pitching. He says he likes hitting left-hand pitching better. And all this is odd because until this year he had been a switch hitter. Now straight left-hand hitter. Picked to first and Freethy back in. 1-0, no strikes to Thoman out of Columbia, South Carolina. Went to the Hammond School in Columbia and was a second-round draft choice of the Jays 4 years ago. Freethy held on at first by Marte. Open hold on the right side. Lefty-lefty. Britton to Thoman. He slide steps and delivers. Opposite field line drive foul. Most of Toman's extra base hits this year have gone the other way. 1-1 to Tucker Thoman.
0: Yeah, very similar to Slade Caldwell with the Hops. Left-handed batter who loves to hit the ball the other way and hits the other way with power.
1: If you're playing him to the opposite field, infield playing him to pull, that's fairly common. Pick to first and Freethy back in. Petr Srebrenski is the first base coach. And the skipper, Jose Mayorga, coaching over a third. His second year as the Canadiens manager. 33-year-old skipper here at the high A level. Former player in the Phil's chain. Breaking ball taken high. 2-1 the count to Thoman. Just underway. We're in the top of the first inning. The Hops and the Canadiens. This is the 225th all-time meeting between these two. Vancouver leads the all-time series, 116-108. Pop-up foul off to the left, back and out of play, 2-2 to Thoman. He's missed with a couple of breaking balls, and the two fastballs have been fouled off to the left. Hops are 68-63 in Hillsborough against Vancouver. That included a dozen games back in 2021 when Vancouver was technically the home team because they played their home games in the same ballpark the Hops did next door because of the pandemic. The 2-2 pitch, off speed and low, full count to Thoman. So he has missed with three breaking balls. Britton rubbing up a new baseball. Rio Geron Britton. Geron is a mixture of his dad's first name and the family's last name. Rio comes set. Freethy, is he going? No, he's not. 3-2 pitches outside, ball four. There's ahead of Thoman, 1-2, ended up walking. When Britton runs into problems, that is often the cause. Rio comes in 45 2/3 innings, only 39 hits allowed. But 29 walks against 65 strikeouts, so a little over 5.5 walks per nine innings pitched. 12.8 strikeouts per nine innings pitched. Here's Edward Duran, the catcher, right-hand hitter, hitting 242. He's hit in four straight. 9 for 19 during the streak. Big rip at a fastball that was left up, and he fouled it back. 0-1 the count.
2: That is Tolman's first time on base in this series. He had been 0 for 8 with 4 strikeouts. And one factor in the Hawks' recent success, they have really limited the other team's top offensive players. That was certainly the case last week up at Everett.
1: Britton has a look back at Freethy. Freethy and Tolman take their leads. 0-1 pitch, breaking ball in the dirt. Having trouble commanding that curveball. 1-1 the count to Duran.
2: Tolman came into this series hitting over 400 in the month of June, leading the league in OPS for the season.
1: He's now dropped to fourth in the league in OPS, 893. Again, had an 11-game hitting streak coming in, during which he hit 488. It was a loud streak. Dick's bird-dogging for Freethy to keep him close in case there's a play at the plate. Breaking ball inside, 2-1 the count to Duran.
2: Yeah, last week, guys like Johnny Farmello, Luke Stevenson, Felnin Celestin, all top prospects of the Mariners organization, held well under their average production.
1: Let's go, Johnny Farmello.
0: Word for word, I said that last night.
1: Huh.
0: Unfortunately.
1: 2-1 pitch from Britton. Fastball high.
0: You must have missed it.
1: Cocks the gun.
0: We were talking about Martin last night.
1: Martin, the super fan for the Everett Aqua Sox, makes occasional road trips. Some fans like him. Most fans find him annoying. But he can be entertaining. Fastball waved at and missed, 3-2. 93 on the gun from Britton. Good life. Full count. So he continues to command the fastball, although he did leave one or two up in this inning and got away with it. It's the breaking ball he's having difficulty landing. He's thrown six curveballs, hadn't landed one. 3-2 pitch, fastball high. And that's ball four. Back-to-back walks to load him up with one out. Blake Nation, the Hops pitching coach, strides out of the dugout to go talk with Britton. And Peyton Williams, the first baseman, comes up. Top of the first inning. Hops won the opener 7-6. They led 6-0, later 7-3. They held on to win it. Yesterday, they entered the ninth inning in search of a shutout. They led 4-0. There were two out, nobody on base, and five straight walks. But the tying run into scoring position made it a 4-2 game. But Peyton Williams struck out to end it, facing Taylor Montiel. So here's Williams again.
2: Well, Britton, since throwing six shutout innings at Eugene back on May 19th, has walked at least four batters in his last several starts.
1: Williams takes a fastball in there for a strike. Belled out by the plate umpire, Bryce Bobeldyke. 1-1 the count. Peyton Williams out of Johnston, Iowa. Johnston High School, University of Iowa. He swings and fouls it off. Back in May, MLB.com had a best nickname contest among minor league baseball players. This guy won it. Peyton Williams, the Iowa meat truck. 6'5", 260 pounds. 0-2 pitch. Fastball got him looking. Right down the gullet. So after the visit from Blake Nation, Britton strikes out Peyton Williams on three pitches. Oh, Peyton was sitting breaking ball with two strikes. Here is Jake Casey. And a few years back when he was with Vancouver in his first go-around, he wore a T-shirt to a team meeting from a friend's business. And on the front it said, the Iowa meat truck. That's been his nickname ever since. Breaking ball outside. Matter of fact, in the name the team contest, he blew away the number two player. Number two player is the password. Former Red Sox, now the Pirates organization, Justinson Garcia. 1-0 pitch. Inside, it hit him.
2: At the bat.
1: A foul ball.
2: At the bat,
1: it's
2: yeah.
1: A foul ball.
2: Oh, no, wait a minute.
1: I thought it did too, but that was the sound of it hitting his elbow guard.
2: Yep, plastic instead of wood.
1: And so Freethy scores. Tolman to third, Duran to second. And Jake Casey aboard, collecting his first RBI here in three games with Vancouver.
2: I got an alternate nickname for Peyton Williams.
1: Yeah?
2: How about John's Ton of Fun?
1: You know, I'm with you on a lot of things you come up with. I'm not there. Maddox Latta, the shortstop, climbs in. There's a line drive. Short hop by the shortstop, Wallace Clark. Underhand to J.D. Dix as the runner, Jake Casey, comes in. And his helmet flies off as he rolls over the bag. The force out in time to get him. And that ball was hit hard. That could have been problems. But a nice play by Clark. It's short. And the side is retired. They get one. They leave three. We played half an inning. The Canadians won. The Hops coming up on the Hops Broadcast Network.
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1: Canadians picked up a run off Rio Britton, but it could have been worse. He walked two and hit a man. They left the bases loaded. And now the Hops get their first look at a Northwesterner, the Enumclaw, Washington native, right-hander Dylan Watts, 6'4", 193. Fastball taken high by Caldwell, ball one. Slade Caldwell, 20 years old now, turned 20 a week ago tonight. Fastball taken in there for a strike. 1-1 to Slade. Cason Cunningham turned 20 years old today. But alas, he is not in the Hobbs starting lineup. It's fouled back by Caldwell, 1-2. Relief pitcher Sawyer Hawks, who, if it's late and close, could be in line to pick up a save tonight. Got one a couple of days ago. Sawyer Hawks turned 23 today. Righty to lefty, 1-2 to Caldwell, taken high. Two balls and two strikes. Guys, this is the best selection of position player prospects we have had in a long time. 2-2 pitch. Change floats outside, full count. Maybe since 2017 with Pavin Smith, Dalton Varsho, Drew Ellis. The Hops have six position players that are age 20. That's quite young for this league. The 3-2 pitch, taking high, ball four. Caldwell, age 20, draws a walk. That brings up J.D. Dix.
6: Second base, number 14, J.D. Dix.
1: Slade Caldwell, third in the league, and walks drawn coming in. That's his 44th.
2: An auspicious start for Dylan Watts. He got knocked around a week ago at Spokane. Six hits, seven earned runs, three home runs in his high A debut.
1: Gave up a home run on the second pitch he threw at the high A level. Max Ballou took him deep. Fastball outside to Dix. Switch hitter batting left-handed. Three batters later, Jack O'Dowd homered, and then he gave up a two-run home run to Tommy Hopfe in the third inning.
0: Max Ballou and Jack O'Dowd take a lot of guys deep.
1: 1-0 pitch. That's taken high, 2-0. And we saw Tommy Hopfe hit a long home run here. In that outing, Watts went 2 2/3 innings. Six hits. Seven runs all earned. Three walks and five strikeouts. His pro debut season began the year one level down in the Florida State League with Dunedin. Pickoff throw to first. Bounces past Williams. It gets past him and goes all the way over to the fence. And Karen's back toward the second baseman, Beltre. And on the error, Caldwell down to second. Aaron pickoff throw by Watts, and the Hops have a runner at second.
2: Yeah, and like
1: Williams, pretty good defensive first baseman. We remember that from a couple of years ago. But he couldn't pick that. 2-0 the count to J.D. Dix. He takes a fastball, spins him around inside, 3-0. J.R. Freethian left, playing Dix quite close to the line. Center fielder Jake Casey, a couple of steps to the opposite field. Alexi Hernandez in right, just about straight away. And the pitch on its way, fastball up and away, ball four, back-to-back walks. Dylan Watts with Dunedin this year, 3-0, 3.71 ERA. 12 games, 6 starts. Only 15 walks in 43 and two-thirds. 45 strikeouts. Again, he walked 3 and 2 and two-thirds in his high A debut. But two starts ago in his final outing at low A Dunedin, he had his worst outing there. 5 innings, 4 hits, 5 runs all earned.
2: And 2 home runs allowed in that game as well. So he surrendered 5 long balls over his last 2 starts, 7 and 2/3 innings.
1: Yeah, and just 8 for the entire season. And 5 have come in the last 2. Brings up yet another 20-year-old, Yasiel Soler. Average age for position players in this league, 22 years, 4 months. Hops have some young and talented individuals. Soler DHing tonight. The pitch to the right end. Ittery swings and chops it foul. Had a visit from the pitching coach, Eric Yardley. Back-to-back walks. 1-1 the count to Yasiel Soler. You walk him, you've done something. His walk rate just 6%. Yasiel swings, grounds out towards short. Scooped up there by Laddick. He goes to second for one, and Beltre upended on, or not quite upended, but ran into on a slide by J.D. Dix. And they get the force, and Soler aborted first, runners at the corners.
0: It's slippery out there at second base. Slade Caldwell slid over the bag on his, and we saw kind of an awkward slide to end the inning for Vancouver as well.
2: Jake Casey sliding hard into J.D. Dix, and I think he carried a little further than he was expecting because of the slick turf.
1: So Dix has been on both ends of that. Here's the Hops' Janikine cleanup hitter, Trent Youngblood, who bunts it up along first. Williams picks it up, tags Youngblood. Caldwell scores, and the game is tied at 1. So Trent Youngblood with a safety squeeze bunt to bring home Caldwell. We're even at 1. And Soler down to second.
2: I really thought he was going to charge into Williams there and try and jar that ball loose.
1: Good luck with that.
2: Yeah, right.
1: You don't want to run into the Iowa meat truck. Runner at second, 2 down for Jose Mejia. Breaking ball foul down the right field line. That slices back and out of play. One won the count to Jose. He's hit in 4 straight, 7 hits in 15 at-bats during the streak, couple of doubles and a home run. And for good measure, Jose's scored a run in 5 straight games. 1-1 tie, bottom of the first inning. Watts has a look back at second. Fastball in there for a strike, 0-2. Dylan Watts did not post great numbers at Auburn during his 2 years there. Pitched as a freshman at Tacoma Community College, then 2 years at Auburn. Watts ready and delivers. That's outside of the backstop. Over to third base goes Soler. 1-2, the count to Jose Mejia. And for Dylan Watts, that is his first wild pitch at this level, just his second this year.

0: The catcher Duran went out to say something to Watts. Don't know if he was crossed up on that. Now Mejia climbs back in. Right-handed hitter against the right-hander Dylan Watts. Soler down the line at third. And the pitch swung on, ground ball past the mound, past second. Into center, base hit. Now he is hit in five straight games. Soler scores 2-1 Hillsborough here in the bottom of the first.
1: Yeah, that's a loud streak for Jose Mejia as well. Just 1-for-4 yesterday, but 7-for-11 at the plate last week against the Everett Aqua Sox on the road. Three of those extra base hits, including his first Topps home run.
2: Went up and got a 97-mile-an-hour fastball up above the zone and put it back into center field. Good piece of hitting there from Mejia.
0: Here's Castillo. Kenny hitting 299. He's hit in five straight. Catching in this one, he's been doing a lot of DHing. Kenny 9-for-22 during his streak. Four extra base hits. Jose Mejia, stolen six, been caught four times. Duran has thrown out 25% of the runners. Picked to first, and that wet turf might have helped carry him past the bag. Peyton Williams applied the tag, ruled safe by base umpire Byron Matos. And Williams comes out over toward him, threateningly hands out palms upward as if to say, what are you talking about? And now the skipper, Jose Mayorga, comes out. Byron Matos called him safe.
1: I'm inclined to believe the big guy.
0: Now, did he get him first effort? As he's sliding back in, he swam to the bag, and we can't tell from the replay on the Bally Sports Live app and MILB.TV whether or not he tagged it. But then the second effort, as he tried to get the right hand back on the bag as the turf carried him past. Hard to tell whether or not Matos got the call right or not. At any rate, Mejia still at first base. 1-0 the count on Kenny Castillo.
1: I just don't see Peyton Williams reacting that way unless he was pretty sure he got him.
0: Breaking ball low, two balls and no strikes. 2-1 Hops. Hillsborough 4-1 in the second half. They have the outright lead in the Northwest League for the first time since June 10th of last year. 2-0 pitch. That's in there for a strike, 2-1. If you remember, at the couple of weeks ago at the end of the first half last year, the Hops were in first place, then they went into a tailspin. 2-1 pitch. There's a chopper hit out towards second. Matty Beltre fields it on the high second hop, trying to chase down the runner for the tag. He gets him for the final out of the inning. Mejia out of the four unassisted tag play. And the side is retired. The Hops get two. And they leave one. We go to the top half of the second inning. It's 2-1 Hillsborough on the Hops Broadcast Network.
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1: They're doing some boot scooting out there between innings.
0: It's Hop's Honky Tonk Night. There's a fly ball, left center field, long run for Caldwell on the move in the alley, and he makes a basket catch at his gut. Alex Stone flying out to left center field. One pitch, one down here in the Canadians' half of the second inning. Rio Britton getting some help from his defense in both innings.
1: That's already three fine defensive plays. Youngblood's race to the warning track and right to take extra bases away from Alexi Hernandez. And Wallace Clark handling a mean short hop to get the final out in the first inning.
0: Bring up the second baseman, Matty Beltre. Fastball in there for a strike, nothing and one. Yeah, before the game, they were taking photos of Hops players in a 10-gallon hat down the left field line. Avery Owusu-Asiya, who looked particularly good in it, and he looked like he was born in the thing.
1: Oh, he'd look pretty bad in a good way in a Stetson hat, I would say.
0: Yes, he would. 1-1 pitch. Ground ball hard toward third, inside the back, past Mejia, and down the line, over toward the corner. Owusu-Asiya backhands it in foul ground, and Beltre into second with his 10th double of the year. Time run at second with one down here in the Canadians' half of the second inning. They had just three hits in yesterday's game. They already have two in this one. In the first inning, Matt talked about Rio Britton's game back in the middle of May at Eugene, when he threw six shutout innings. He did so on just 66 pitches. Only twice in that game did Rio even go to two balls in the count. He's been chasing that sort of efficiency ever since, the last 5 weeks. Freely fouls one off. Switch here to batting right, had a J.R. Freely out of the University of Nevada. 0-1 the count.
9: Wait.
0: 2-1 Hops, tying run at second, one out here in the top half of the second inning. Beltre dancing off the bag, and Britton steps off. Alexi Hernandez on deck. Britton with a neutral look, now ready and delivers. Breaking ball in there for a strike. Back-to-back breaking balls, 0-2 to J.R. Freethy. When a pitcher doesn't turn his head towards second, when he just, for a left-hander, looks at first and eyes the runner out of a corner of his eye, that's a neutral look, what Britton's doing right now. 0-2 pitch, fastball taken just inside. One ball and two strikes. Rio Britton from Ione, California. That's in Amador County, 40 miles southeast of Sacramento. He did go to high school in Sacramento. Look back at second by Rio. And the pitch. Check swing on a fastball. Look down, those swings as Byron Matos. Two balls and two strikes. Byron Matos, the base umpire from Puerto Rico. Chatted with him and the plate umpire Bryce Bobbledyke before the game. They both played high school baseball. Matos in Puerto Rico and Bobbledyke in Michigan. 2-2 pitch. Breaking ball, chopper hit foul. Jose Mayorga, the skipper, third base coach, went over to grab it, tossed it into the Hops dugout. Rain is falling here at Hops Ballpark.
1: Are those young Canadians fans down there?
2: They're trying to start the wave.
0: Pitch taken high. Full count.
1: Now, when did that become the Mexican wave? I've heard that about a half dozen times during the World Cup coverage.
0: I've never heard that in my life.
1: I was under the impression that Rob Weller created the wave at the University of Washington.
0: Yeah, in about the late 1970s, right? Beltran's second. Full count to J.R. Freethy. Switch hitter batting right-handed. Britton delivers. Fastball, high ball four. That's his fourth walk. In fact, third walk to go along with the hit batter. And they're two on with one out for the dangerous Alexi Hernandez.
1: Maybe Mexico is just the last place that the wave thrives. You don't see that so much anymore.
0: Yeah,
1: in American venues.
0: It's funny. I was just thinking about that the other day. Right, is it first and second, one down? Look back at second base. And the pitch on its way. Hernandez takes high ball one. 1-0. We're on the Ariel's Undersea Adventure ride at California Adventure a few days back. And in the ride, it gives you the impression you're going underwater. And so I said to Heather, glug, glug, glug. First and second, one down. 1-0 pitch. Swing and a miss. And I was reminded of Vin Scully back in about 1980 when the wave was being popularized. It was going throughout Major League Baseball. And it was a thing at Dodger Stadium, maybe for the first time. And Vinny was fascinated by the wave. And he's like, it's coming around past the right field foul pole, coming behind home plate. Glug, glug, glug. He said that on the air. It was brilliant. 1-1 pitch. Breaking ball inside, 2-1. Why that stuck in my head all these years later, I have no idea.
1: When the Seahawks were first in their heyday as a successful winning football team, that kingdom was rocking with the wave.
0: Look back at second. Beltre and Freely take their leads. 2-1 pitch taken high. Rios shouldn't be a guy who struggles with a wet baseball. He pitched for a couple of years at Oregon, 2021 and 2022. 49 relief appearances for the Ducks. Transferred to NC State because he wanted to be a starter. Look back at second. 3-1 pitch coming up to Alexi Hernandez. And it's taken low, ball four. Five free passes allowed by Britton. Four walks and a hit batter. And they're loaded up again. One down for the third baseman, Tucker Thoman. He walked his first time up. 2-1 Hillsborough, but that's in jeopardy here in the top half of the second inning.
1: You could see Kyle Ayers come into this game and provide some bulk innings if Rios isn't able to get out of this funk.
0: No one throwing in the Hops bullpen right now. Blake Nation making his second visit to the Hill in two innings. The Hops pitching coach. Hey, this season, it's time to step up to the plate. Ziply Fiber brings you fast fiber internet starting at just $35 a month. Because slow internet should never make it into your lineup. And Hops Baseball brought to you by Breakside. 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And by Adidas. Those were Hops' official on-field uniform provider. All right, Blake's had his say. After he made his visit to the mound in the first inning, Britton struck out the next batter, Peyton Williams, on three pitches. Now facing Tucker Thoman, who had been red hot entering the series. Reached base for the first time in the series in the first inning with a walk. Thoman swings and fouls it off to the left. 0-1 the count. Again, shooting one the other way. He loves to go opposite field. Tucker Thoman, 12 games with Vancouver the end of last year. Hit 302 in brief action. He had been with low A Dunedin since opening day of 2023. Castillo cocks the gun. Beltre dives back into third base. Pitch missed. One ball, one strike to Thoman. Usuasiedu in left, Caldwell in center. Youngblood in right. Marte playing deep at first, not holding the runner on. J.D. Dix at second. Wallace Clark at short over third. Jose Mejia, breaking ball in the dirt, smothered by Castillo. That ball left a mark about 18 inches in front of home plate. That could have gone any number of different directions.
1: And Thoman, one of a couple of coaches' sons on this Vancouver roster. His father, now a coach at Middle Tennessee, former assistant at South Carolina, Jim Thoman.
0: Two-one pitch coming up to Tucker. Fastball pulled on the ground towards second. J.D. Dix has it, goes to second for one. Stretched by Clark, and he gets upended on a slide by Hernandez. A run is home. It's tied at two. Beltre scores. Freely to third. Two down now. That's all they could get. Was hit to the left of the second baseman. And Thoman picks up RBI number 36. There's the catcher, Edward Duran. Two outs, runners at the corners, 2-2 tie. Thoman hasn't stolen a base. He's attempted one steal this year. Last year, 89 games with Dunedin, stole five bases. Pitch missed for ball one to Duran.
1: Duran from Caracas, so his family likely most impacted by those two major earthquakes.
0: Hundreds of buildings collapsing. Duran took a strike, 1-1 the count. God bless our friends in Venezuela. Venezuela's meant so much to Major League Baseball over the years. 1-1 pitch. Breaking ball, chopper hit foul. 1-2 the count to Duran.
1: Also the island nation of Curacao just off the coast of Venezuela, but not heavily impacted by the earthquake. No real significant damage there. Good news for Chucky Osefa and his people.
0: 2-2 tie, top of the second inning. Britton trying to work his way off major damage again. 1-2 pitch, breaking ball swung on, foul back. So 1-2 to Duran. Edward walked in the first inning.

0: Freedy at third. Toman at first. Duran swings and hits a high chopper back to Britton. He has it, spins, takes his time, throws to first. Marte is on the bag, says the base umpire, Byron Matos. The toe came off, but he said it was on when it contacted the glove. And the inning is over. So the Hops issue more free passes, but they get out of it. We'll look at the replay here. Was it on when he caught the ball? I think it was. Came off immediately afterward. Throw was to the fair side of the bag, and it was a good stretch by Marte. Vancouver gets one. They leave two more. They've left five in two innings. We go to the bottom of the second. It's a 2-2 tie on the Hops Broadcast Network.
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0: Mr. Motefi Marte misses for ball one. Bottom third of the batting order here in the bottom of the second for the Hops. Marte, Clark, and Owusu Asidu against the right-hander from Enumclaw, Washington, Dylan Watts.
4: Not sure where that pitch missed.
0: 1-0 pitch. High fly ball, right center field. Casey to his left, Hernandez to his right. It's Jake Casey, the center fielder, who brings it in. Now there's one away. Brings up the shortstop, Wallace Clark, who last played 7 days ago. 1 week ago tonight, he was 0 for 4. Struck out four times up at Everett. It snapped a six-game hitting streak, during which he'd hit 522. Switch hitter batting left-handed against the right-hander, Watts. Fastball, it misses ball one. Enumclaw, Washington, that's 40 miles southeast of Seattle. 25 miles due east of Tacoma. 1-0 pitch outside. Toman at third, even with the bag, as that pitch was made. Peyton Williams deep at first. 2-0 pitch. That's up and away, ball three. Watts walked two in the first inning. Rio Britton has walked four and hit a batter in his two frames.
5: Yeah, I'm a native Northwesterner. And went to college, lived in Seattle for a number of years. I've only been to Enumclaw a couple of times. It's not really on the way to anywhere.
0: 3-0 pitch. That's high ball four. What took you there?
5: Well, I've always had a fascination with spots on the map like that. They're off the beaten path. I just wanted to see what it... Now, growing up in Washington, you know about Enumclaw because they have these wind events there frequently. They're set right up against the Cascade Foothills, near Stampede Pass, and the weather conditions are right. The wind just rushes through that gap in the mountains, and they get frequent bouts of winds, 70, 80 miles an hour out there.
0: Breaking ball in there for a strike, 0-1 to Avery Owusu-Asiedu.
5: It's also a location of the King County Fairgrounds.
0: Okay, well, that's a good reason to go. Clark back in on a pickoff throw. He's stolen seven, been caught four times. that Enumclaw wind would have blown off Avery Owusu-Asiedu's Stetson hat that he was wearing earlier. Here on Honky Tonk Night, the pitch to AOA, grounds one into right. That's a base hit. Clark to second. Hernandez up with it. Clark stops at second, and the Hops have runners at first and second, one down here in the second inning. Owusu-Asiedu, who had been just 1-for-19 over his last six games, bangs one into right. I know that Jim Adusi, the Hops hitting coach, loves seeing him go opposite field there.

0: Caldwell. Hops are on pace for their best full month ever at the high A level. This is their sixth year at this level. 1-1 pitch. That's taken down and in. 2-1 the count. Hops 14-6 so far in June. Their current best month at the high level, 593 winning percentage, 16-11. That was in August of 2024. We're talking full months. They had one September where they were 7-2 and another where they were 7-3. There's a ground ball knocked down by Watts. He barehands it, throws to first in time to get him, and the runners move up. Yeah, that gets past him. I think it's up the middle. Nice play by Dylan Watts on the comebacker.
1: Yeah, a tough break there for Slade. Good solid contact. Two quality at-bats in this game.
0: Yeah, Slade walked his first time up. Hit hard there. One hopper back of the box. And got to check on Dylan Watts. The skipper and the pitching coach have gone out to check on Watts and see if he's okay after that ball. I thought it got him in the glove. Let's have a look.
1: Thought it hit the back of the leg. Yeah, up in the thigh.
0: Yeah.
1: Left thigh. Well, yesterday, David Hageman took a hard shot off the shin and hardly blinked. Immediately gave the thumbs up sign to the dugout. Of course, they came out and checked him out. But
0: yeah, that was just a CYA visit here from my Oregon. The pitching coach, Yardley. Second and third, two down.
1: And that one almost got Watts in the A.
0: It might have, in fact. Pitch in there for a strike to Dix, nothing and one. Dix walked his first time up. JD 1-for-7 in the series with a couple of walks. Second and third, two down. Looking for a big hit out of the kid from Wisconsin. He swings and cues it foul. 0-2. I talked with JD before the game. He was high school teammates with his current Hops teammate, Brady Council. He was a freshman when Brady was a senior. They started on the left side of the infield for Whitefish Bay High School. Brady was the shortstop. JD was the third baseman. And Brady's brother, Jack, who was a sophomore at the time, was the second baseman. 0-2 pitch coming up to Dix. He swings, sends a fly ball, shallow center field. Moving over on it is Jay Casey. Coming in now, brings it in. That was medium deep right center field. And Dix flies out. The Hops leave runners at second and third. And we go to the top half of the third inning. We're tied at 2 on the Hops Broadcast Network.
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0: And he'll go to work against Peyton Williams, Jay Casey, and Maddox Latta. First pitch to the Iowa meat truck inside. Ball one. Williams struck out looking. His first time up. Fellas, we had a game 15 days ago where there was a combined one walk in the entire game. And that didn't come until Nate Savino walked a batter in the ninth inning. Swing and a miss by Williams, 1-1. We had a game back in May where the two pitchers combined in the first three innings to throw 49 pitches. Both pitchers combined. Fastball in there for a strike, 1-2 to Williams. Well, our two principals tonight, Britton and Watts, in the first two innings, combined to throw 86 pitches. 25 in each of the first two frames for Rio Britton. Fastball high. Two balls and two strikes to Williams. Canadians are running the first. The hops two in the first. Canadians are running the second. The hops stranded runners at second and third. In the bottom of the second. Canadians have left five. Breaking ball pulled foul. So 2-2 to Williams. Britton ready in the 2-2 pitch. Fastball hit hard towards second. Diving try by Dix. It's past him on the wet turf. Into right for a base hit. That ball was smoked.
1: Smoked at 113 miles an hour for Peyton Williams.
0: 113. I mean, that is elite.
1: Might be the hardest hit ball we've seen all year. Actually, Dakota Jordan had one. It was maybe 114, but that is big time from Peyton Williams.
0: He's at first, held on by Marte. Jake Casey, the hitter, hit by a pitch to force home a run his first time up. Breaking ball high, and it hit him. Got hit in the top of the helmet. That's the second time Casey has been hit. And Kenny Castillo coming over to say something. He might have thought that ball was a foul ball. And Mark Reed out, talking with the plate umpire, Bryce Bobbledyke.
1: He just wants him to ask for help.
0: Check with Byron Matos. I don't see how he's going to have any different opinion than what it looked like to me, like he got hit in the top of the helmet. How's that anything but a hit batter? They're thinking it's a foul ball.
2: Well, I don't
1: know.
2: Did
1: that hit him?
2: I don't think it hit him.
0: Oh, yeah, it absolutely did. Can we see the first replay again? You can see the ball change directions there. Let's watch again.
2: That angle doesn't look like it hit him.
0: Well, it how is it going to deflect up like that? It wouldn't do that if it hit Castillo's glove. Two on, none out. See if Latta's up there to bunt. They don't bunt very often. Basically only Tri-City bunts in this league with any frequency at all. Second time Casey's been hit. Four walks, two hit batters issued by Rio Britton. Maddox Latta, the shortstop. 1-0 pitch. Fastball taken high, 2-0. Britton has been in trouble from the get-go. Been able to escape big-time damage. He'd love a double play ball here. Clark and Dix at double play depth. Fastball taken in there inside corner. 2-1 to Latta. Jose Mejia deep at third. And Marte likewise at first and wide of the line. Latta grounded into an inning force play. Hit it hard his first time up. He swings over the top of a breaking ball. Comes up empty. 2-2. First time up, he had a shot to short. That was short hop by Wallace Clark. 97 miles an hour off the bat. Rain continues to fall here at Hops Ballpark. Runners at first and second. And nobody out. Look back at second by Britton. And the 2-2 pitch swung on pulled foul. Past Mayorga, the third base coach, and down the line. But the breaking ball still 2-2. Back-to-back curveballs. Let's see if he comes. fastball here. Hadn't thrown many changeups tonight. Rio entered this season seeking better command of that change, better movement. Big Peyton Williams leading off second. Jake Casey leads off first. 2-2 to Latta. Breaking ball low. Full count. Alex Stone is on deck. Pedestry Bricksky, the first base coach, comes over to say something to Jake Casey. He can take liberties with his lead as Modafi Marte is well off the bag. 3-2 pitch coming up to Maddox Latta. Fastball, line drive, center. Caldwell coming on into a slide to make a shoestring catch. Pops up and guns it into Clark, and the runners hold. Great play by Caldwell in center, taking a base hit away from Maddox Latta.
2: Boy, where would the hops be without the defense so far?
0: No kidding. Two great plays by Caldwell. That one particularly good. Excellent play in right by Trent Youngblood.
1: Some bad luck for Latta today. He smoked the ball twice. 99 for a ground ball out on a short hop to the shortstop Wallace Clark. And that one 104 off the bat and 0 for 2.
0: Breaking ball taking high ball one.
2: The hops have consistently been playing clean defense over these last few weeks. While Vancouver has committed a number of errors already in this series, Everett's performance last week rife with errors from Tuesday through Sunday.
0: 1-0 pitch to Alex Stone. Fastball pulled foul outside the bag at third down the line. And the hops have climbed not only the pitching charts in the league, but also the defensive charts. Much of the season, they have been fifth or sixth in fielding percentage and errors. And entering this game, they were second in both categories. Highest fielding percentage and fewest errors. 1-1 the count to Stone, a catcher by trade, DHing in this one. It's his third game with Vancouver. Has played at a number of different levels this year. First game this year is with AAA Buffalo. 1-1 pitch coming up to Stone, and he takes one in the dirt, 2-1. One game with Buffalo in mid-April. Then they sent him to AA New Hampshire to get some at-bats. Played in five games, 7 for 19 at 368. Then got injured, was out 6 weeks, four games in the Florida Complex League, and joined Vancouver for the second half.
2: Former teammate of Hobbs shortstop Wallace Clark at Duke University.
0: A couple of smart guys. 2-1 pitch to Stone. He pops it up foul out of play. Two balls and two strikes to Alex.
2: He was a Buster Posey Award semifinalist while catching at Duke.
0: 69th pitch coming up for Rio Britton. We're just in the top of the third inning. And it swung on. Hit hard toward left. AOA going back to make the squeeze. They are absolutely hitting rockets off Rio Britton. And he has yet to really pay the price. Stone lines out to left. We had 113 miles an hour on Peyton Williams' base hit to right. 104 miles an hour on Maddox Latta's line out to center. And Seth, what about that one?
1: 102.
0: 102.
2: And Stone's hit it hard twice into outs in this game. Comes in on a four-game hit streak.
0: Here's Manny Beltre. His first game since Sunday. He doubled into the left field corner his first time up. Two out now with two on, and the curveball is swung on and missed. He's shown better command of that curveball here in this third inning than before. Manny Beltre is now hit in six consecutive games. Two on, two out. 2-2 tie, top half of the third inning. Big Peyton Williams leads at second base. Jake Casey at first. They were there with nobody out. They're two down now. Breaking ball, he lands another one. 0-2 the count to Manny Beltre.
2: Now, is there a particular pitch where a pitcher might get a little more advantage on a wet day like this?
0: You mean a type of pitch?
2: Yeah.
0: I don't know. A slip pitch? That's a type of change that they used to throw in the old days. Look back at second. And the 0-2 pitch checks up on a breaking ball, a look down, no swing, says Matos. 1-2 the count. Three consecutive curveballs. Two-two tie here in the top half of the third inning. Hops are 4-1 in the second half. And for the first time this year, their season-long record is above 500. 36-35. Look back at second. 1-2 pitch coming up to Beltre. Fastball got him swinging. 91 miles an hour. So Britton works out of more trouble, set up by a base hit and a hit batter. Six free passes he's allowed in his three innings of work. And yet he's given up only two runs. We go to the bottom half of the third inning. We're tied at two on the Hops Broadcast Network.
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0: 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Dylan Watts back to work. This game is an hour and 4 minutes old. We're going to the bottom of the third inning. Yasiel Soler will lead it off. I'm reminded of 1970. Harry Carey, as you know, did play-by-play for the Cubs for many years. The two umpires are getting together for a brief chat. I don't know if it's about the conditions as the rain continues to fall here. Harry Carey was play-by-play announcer for the Cubs for many years. And for many years before that, he had been the play-by-play announcer for the Cardinals and the White Sox. But for just 1 year, he was a play-by-play announcer in Oakland. And Harry was not well-liked there. And that includes by his play-by-play partner, a guy named Monty Moore, who was with the A's for a long time. They did not get along in the broadcast booth. If it's not the weather, I don't know what the umpires are talking about here. Are they talking about delaying this game? Byron Matos. Bryce Bobbledyke. And he just gave a slash across the neck symbol, which would indicate stopping something, wouldn't it?
1: The pitch clock.
0: The pitch clock. That's what it is. Here's Soler.
2: You jinxed it, Seth.
0: Grounded into a 6-4 force play. As Seth said, between innings, the pitch clock had been working. Pitch on its way. Taken in there for a strike by Soler. Nothing and one. And so one day, Monty Moore is doing play-by-play for the A's, and he gets it back to Harry. Now for the play-by-play, here's Harry Carey. Well, one pitch. There's a chopper out towards short. Couple of hops, and picked up there by Latta. Throws across to Williams in time for the first out of the inning. And Harry says, after that boring stretch, after Monty Moore had just done play-by-play. Now, we don't know if he was talking about the game, if he was talking about Monty's play-by-play. Not that this has been boring by any means. It has just taken us a long time to get through 2.5-plus innings. Here's Trent Youngblood, the Hops Janneking cleanup hitter. 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Takes a strike, nothing and one.
2: Well, Rich, you've been away for a while. You're only doing 3 innings tonight. They wanted you to get a fair amount of work in
0: okay.
2: this evening.
0: Okay. Thanks, guys. 0-1 pitch popped up down the left field line. Hustling toward the line, across the line, the left fielder brings it in. That's J.R. Freethy in there, 2 down. Youngblood fouls out. Jose Mejia comes up. Hillsborough Medical Center would like to welcome you to the brand new Family Zone. $8 tickets all season long. 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Hillsborough Medical Center, proud to be the official health care provider of your Hillsborough Hops. And on a day like today, pitch fouled off the right by Mejia. Kind of an awkward swing. The bottom hand came off his bat. Day like today, that artificial turf out there might be a little bit wet, but not nearly as bad as it would be if it were natural grass. Pitch fouled off the right, and this time he throws his bat up against the net. That ball ended up two-thirds of the way up. Well, I take it back. I'm looking at how high the net is now. About a third of the way up the net. That's twice the bat has slipped. He's going back to get some pine tar, and actually he's going to use an entirely different bat. 1-2 the count to Mejia, who singled home a run in the first. 2-2 tie, we're in the bottom half of the third inning.
2: Well, I was telling Seth last night while we were up in Vancouver, I can't remember who was at the plate for the Canadians, but the bat went sailing into the Hops dugout and clocked Reeder right in the head.
0: What?
2: He got a big gash.
0: No kidding.
2: Yeah.
0: Oh, dangerous stuff. O-2 pitch coming up to Mejia, and he swings and chops it foul. Dodgers are playing a game in Philadelphia back in the late 1970s, early 1980s. Bill Russell was batting. Steve Yeager was on deck. And Russell took a swing, and his bat broke. And the meat into the bat came over and stuck into Yeager's neck. And he was very fortunate that he didn't hit his aorta. Pitch taken outside. 1-2 the count. Yeager had to go to the hospital. Scary scene at Veterans Stadium in Philadelphia. 1-2 the count to Mejia.
2: Was that the motivating factor that prompted him to invent a piece of equipment?
0: I think it was part of it. Fly ball, shallow right field. Hernandez coming on into a slide. He makes the catch. He had a rooster tail behind him as he slid on the turf. Continues to rain here at Hops Ballpark. Yes, Steve Yeager once invented a throat protector that would dangle beneath a mask, and I don't know why it's not still in use. It seemed like a pretty good invention to me. Hops go 1-2-3. First time either team goes 1-2-3. We'll go to the top half of the fourth inning. We're tied at 2 on the Hops Broadcast Network.
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0: 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So an hour and 11 minutes in, we go to the top half of the fourth inning. After that boring stretch, more play-by-play, here's Seth.
1: Thanks, sir. The umpire's talking things over with Jose Mayorga as he goes over to his third base coach's box. The rain continues to fall here, but has pretty much maintained its level throughout the course of the game, and expect this one to continue to go on here as Rio Britton back out for his fourth inning of work in a 2-2 game. It'll be the top part of the order for Vancouver. J.R. Freethy, Alexi Hernandez, and Tucker Thoman against Rio Britton, the third time through for Rio. And the left-hander delivers, popped up right side. Shallow right field, Trent Youngblood going out. Dix, and making the catch right there is Trent Youngblood. There's one away. Freethy had reached twice today. First time that Britton has retired him. And here's Alexi Hernandez. Well, Hernandez had that big game one, the multi-home run game. Two home runs, four runs batted in. Make it five runs batted in for Hernandez in that one. Batting second in the order today for Vancouver. Batting 270, 11 home runs, 40 runs batted in. Takes a fastball right down the middle for a strike, nothing and one. Hernandez against Rio Britton was 1-for-1 with a double coming into this game today in his minor league career. The only Vancouver Canadian who has a hit against Britton coming into today's game. Misses low and inside. Ball one, one ball and one strike. The Hops with two runs in the bottom half of the first inning. Vancouver a run in the first, a run in the second. We're tied at two here in the fourth. Game three of this six-game series. The Hops with a 2-0 series lead. Two balls and a strike to Hernandez. Swing and a miss. Maybe got a piece of that foul ball at the plate, and it's 2-2.
0: Well, the Hops leading the Northwest League here in the early portion of this second half. And since May 10th, basically the halfway point of the first half, they've been the best team in the league far and away. Since May the 10th, they're five games better than any other team in the league.
1: Rio's 2-2. Breaking ball misses outside and high. Ball 3-3-2.
0: If right now the Hops are the best team in the league, are we all three in agreement who... Right now, this moment, who's the second best team in the league?
1: I know who Matt's going to say.
2: Well, no, I would say no, we're not in agreement. I mean, I think that's still up in the air.
1: Popped right side, Marte in foul territory, Dix in fair territory. He'll make the catch, and there's two away. I thought you would say Tri-City.
0: That's what I'm thinking. Not by a lot.
2: My heart says Tri-City, but I don't think it's...
1: Oh, that's what you want.
2: Yeah.
1: Okay.
2: I just don't trust that they're going to maintain the level of talent there to the finish line.
0: Right. I'm just talking about right now, over the last few weeks.
2: If all of their pitchers are healthy, then, yeah, that's probably the number two team.
1: Tucker Thoman takes ball one outside.
0: So it's not too early for scoreboard watching in a 66-game second half. Tri-City leading at Spokane, 5-1, bottom of the fourth. And game one of a doubleheader, Everett won at Eugene 9-5.
1: Thoman 0-for-8 in the series entering today's game. He walked in the first and reached on a fielder's choice in the second.
0: Hops came in with a one-game lead on Tri-City and Everett. Two games up on Spokane and Vancouver. Three games up on Eugene.
2: What's happening at PK Park on Saturday? No baseball.
1: Banana ball.
0: At Autzen.
1: I'm not kidding.
0: At Autzen Stadium,
1: yep.
0: Right? Yeah.
1: Yep. So they have a doubleheader.
0: If it's not one thing, it's another for that team, isn't it? Ducks baseball, Ducks football, now banana ball altering their schedule.
1: 3-0 the count to Tucker Thoman. And Britton delivers home well outside. Four-pitch walk, second time that Thoman has reached today. Still looking for his first hit of the series, but he's aboard again. And a two-out walk for Britton brings up the cleanup batter, Edward Durant.
2: Looks like Teofilo Mendez getting warmed down to the bullpen.
1: Mark Reed coming out of the Hops dugout. We'll see if he makes a change here. I tend to think he's not. The pace he went out there with, you can tell when he's going to make a move. And This time he just goes out there to fire up Rio, try to get this final out of the fourth. Reeder back to the Hops' third base side dugout. As Mendez just up and starting to throw out there in right field as the rain continues to fall here at Hillsborough Ballpark.
0: Yeah, this would be it for Britton. 84 pitches. His high this year, 91, three starts ago at Spokane.
1: 87 in his last outing. Swing and a pop-up right side. Will it stay in play? Marte by the Canadiens dugout. And Marte makes the catch. One pitch after the mound visit from Mark Reed. Rio Britton gets the job done. And again, he leaves a walk stranded on base. Good work from Rio Britton. Go to the bottom of the fourth inning. Tied at two on the Hops Broadcast Network.
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1: Bottom half of the fourth inning as Kenny Castillo leads it off. Yeah, some youngsters out in the Hillsborough Medical Family Zone out on the turfed berm. That's one of the great things about that new berm out there. It's no longer a mud pit with a little rain. So still having some fun out there as the rain continues to fall. We play on, tied at two here in the bottom half of the fourth inning.
0: See, that's what I was trying to say earlier, and you just put it so much better.
1: Well, one of the few times that you'll ever say that. Kenny Castillo grounded out to second base his first time. Swings and misses there, nothing and two. 94 on the radar gun there. The Hops with two hits in the game. Vancouver with three. And now Castillo coming over to the dugout. He needs some sticky stuff on his bat there. J.D. Dix will come out and Kenny will apply some to his bat. Dix now helping him out. As Castillo, apparently that didn't do the job. J.D. Dix, Madafi Marte, Kenny Castillo right by the Hops dugout. And that'll do the job for Kenny for the time being as he's behind in the count here, nothing and two. So Rio Britton, his night probably complete. Teofilo Mendez was up and throwing in the Hops bullpen. I do not see anybody out there anymore. So maybe Britton comes back out. Pitch misses up and away. Ball one, one and two, 95 on the radar gun there.
0: Yeah, maybe they do want to extend him past 90 pitches again. As soon as he got the last out, Mendez sat down.
1: 1-2 fouled off. Might have broke his bat. No. He'll keep that one.
0: I get off the airplane last night, and I click onto the game cast while we're still taxiing down the runway. And it said that David Hageman had gone through eight innings and thrown 110 pitches. Yep. And I'm like, Blake Nation's going to lose his job. What's going on here?
1: The 1-2 popped up to center. Coming in the center fielder, Casey. Also coming in, Hernandez. Long way to run. It'll be Hernandez. And there's one away. Well, we were joking. I went into Reader's office earlier. Diamondbacks farm director Chris Slivka in town, and we were joking about that. I was like, did you see David Hageman threw 120 pitches yesterday? And he's like, no. But they had an issue with the connection to the MLB site there, so ended up getting it fixed. But it was after the fact, and I think I saw Hageman up to 120-something pitches yesterday before they finally got it fixed.
0: Yeah, Yoenel González had come in the seventh, but they weren't able to get that across electronically.
1: And I always explain it, too, especially with different scoring plays and scoring rulings, of course. There's, of course, the official scorer. Ground ball hit to short. Right there is Lotta. He's up with the ball, throws to first, and gets Marte two away. So the official scorer here, Blair Cash, longtime official scorer. So he takes score by hand. And then he relays to what's called the stringer, the person who sits to his right up in the press box, either Kenny or Bob Stevie. And then they input the information into the computer, which then goes into the box score that you see online. So there's two different people kind of in charge of getting all that information across. And it is really easy to accidentally click the wrong button. And it happens with other things, too, whether it be a pitching change, a player coming into the game, a fielder's choice versus a hit. And the system is not very friendly with making corrections. So if there's a very minor mistake, it takes a while to get it fixed. But
0: meanwhile, other action is going on.
1: Yeah, exactly. Yeah. And then it piles up. And, you know, there are some plays where you have to click a lot of buttons to input it into the box score correctly. So they got to be paying attention to every second of every pitch of every game. Do a great job. Swinging a foul tip there, nothing in two. Wallace Clark in the lineup today. First time this week for Wallace. Switch hitter batting from the left side. And the count, nothing in two.
0: Did you see in the big leagues, I think it was yesterday, it might have been Pete Crow Armstrong, grounded into a sacrifice fly?
1: I did not.
0: Really weird play. Runner at third, less than two down. Mendez back up out in the bullpen, so it looks like he is coming in. Fly ball to right field, line drive. He drops it. The runner tags up at third, comes home to score, picks up the ball. They get a force out at second. So it technically goes in the books as a ground out on a force out, but he still gets credit for a sacrifice fly. No at bat.
1: I would not have got that. 1-2 to Wallace Clark.
0: Nobody work on that, Blair and Bob. See if you can get that entered in the system.
1: Yeah, that'll cause some delays. Pop up left side and back and out of play. Well, Watts has settled in nicely after the two runs in the first inning. He's posted zeros over each of the last two frames. Hops with a couple base runners in the second. 1-2-3 third, and looking for another 1-2-3 frame.
2: Wallace keeps fidgeting with that right hand as if it's bothering him.
1: And up and in, and it hit him. Hopefully not in that right hand. I couldn't tell exactly what part of his body it hit. It looked like maybe his wrist or his arm.
0: I think it was an elbow.
1: Yeah, spun away and
0: basically grazed the elbow guard going by.
1: Wallace will take his base, second time aboard today, and here's AOA. Got a line drive base hit into right field. Wallace takes off. It's a ball. The throw to second on a hop is a strike, and they got him. Out at second base is Wallace Clark. Duran to Beltre, and that will end the inning. That is the final out, and he'll face the minimum here in the frame. The grounds crew coming out, along with some help from Jared in our front office. Everybody getting put to work today as they'll get that field back up and ready to go as the rain continues to fall. We'll go to the fifth inning, tied at two on the Hops Broadcast Network.
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1: Top half of the fifth inning, Teofilo Mendez taking over for the Hawks. And nothing brings people together like a day at the ballpark. 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At United Community Credit Union, they know what connects us unites us. 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Teofilo Mendez out of the Hawks bullpen. It'll be his 21st game of the year. His third game with the Hawks. And Mendez, in an inning and two-thirds with the Hawks, has given up 6 hits, 5 runs, and a couple home runs. Opponents hitting .545 against him in 18 games in the Cal League. He posted a 7.13 ERA and gave up 6 home runs in 35 and a third innings. Opponents hitting .318 against him. One thing about Mendez's game, though, is he does not walk batters. Mendez, in 37 innings this year, has walked just 7 batters. Swing and a foul back. And then last year, I'll make it 2024, Mendez walked just 21 in 51 innings. So he throws strikes. He's around the zone. Rain continues to fall here as he takes over. That's around the zone, but misses, maybe high. Ball 1-1-1. Peyton Williams, 1-for-2, had that screaming line drive single, 113 off the bat in his last trip to the plate. He swings and misses there. Good fastball from Mendez, 1-2. The 18 games in the Cal League for Mendez, 35 and a third innings. He allowed the 48 hits, 28 earned runs, 45 strikeouts, though, to just the 6 walks. Impressive numbers on walk-to-strikeout ratio for Mendez. Again, when he misses, it's not by much. And another close pitch there called a ball. 2-2. He's ready to go, and it's a foul back. Peyton Williams right on top of that sinking fastball at the top of the zone, and it's 2-2. It'll be Williams, Casey, and Lotta, 5, 6, and 7 for Vancouver, as the Canadians and Hops tied at 2. Vancouver 1 in the first, 1 in the second. Hillsborough 2 in the first. Mendez slips, and the pitch is outside. Ball 3, 3-2. Grounds crew came out and tended to the mound and the dirt around the batter's box. But Mendez still slipping there in the 3-2, and it's in the dirt. Ball 4. So the conditions maybe getting to Mendez a little bit there as he issues a rare walk and a nobody out base runner. Again, Peyton Williams aboard.
2: Not a lot of walks, but he's been touched by home runs this year. He gave up that 3-run home run 2 nights ago in the 8th inning to Alexi Hernandez that brought the Canadians back from a 6-0 deficit to within 1 before giving way to Sawyer Hawks in the 8th.
1: Swing and a foul back. Well, if it tells you anything about his season, he has given up more home runs than walks.
2: Yeah. Johnny Farmello took him deep last week at Everett. And twice while pitching at Visalia, gave up 2 home runs in an outing.
1: Up and away in 37 innings. Mendez has allowed 8 home runs. And again, as I mentioned, he has only walked 7 batters. He's now walked 8 with the walk to Peyton Williams. And here's Jake Casey. 1-1 pitch to him, and it breaks outside. Ball 2. Again, not missing by much. 2 balls and a strike. It's a curveball there from Mendez.
2: When he's on, he gets a lot of ground balls with a sinking fastball along with a slider and change.
1: Casey has been hit by a pitch twice. He pops this one up. Shallow center field. Caldwell coming in. Clark going out. AOA coming in. And Avery drops it. Peyton Williams, not sure he's going to be able to get in there. The throw. And Williams right into the leg of J.D. Dix. Oh, no. Mark Reed comes sprinting out of the dugout. Oh, no. J.D. Dix rolled up on by Peyton Williams. And Dix is down and grabbing his right leg.
2: Oh, AOA made a mess of that play. That should have been an easy force out at second base.
0: Yeah, after dropping the ball, he had time, and he just kind of lobbed it in.
2: He slowly got to the ball and then just lobbed it in. There's no reason for that collision there.
1: And if anything, you hope he was just spiked.
2: Well, that would be about the third time he's been spiked tonight.
1: That's the absolute best-case scenario there, as big Peyton Williams came motoring into second base. And again, with the wet turf, he slid past the base and
2: look at that high spikes there. That's going beyond the pale.
1: I don't think so.
2: Oh, look how high his spikes were.
1: He's almost 300 pounds running into second base, and it's soaking wet. He's talking to J.D. Dix. There's no, that's not on purpose.
2: A couple of Midwesterners.
1: We've already seen a couple wild slides at second base. There's no intention there.
0: Well, it looks like he's okay. Thank heavens.
1: Yeah, I was worried. Disastrous. Worried that his leg got completely rolled up on.
2: And that will be an error on AOA.
0: But a play like that probably keeps Dustin Pedroia from the Hall of Fame. Manny Machado coming in, probably more intentionally than Williams did, spikes high, and it really cost him the last few years of his career.
1: So two on, nobody out, as AOA charged with the error there. Peyton Williams at second, Jake Casey at first. Casey has reached base three times today, and Maddox Lotta, who has hit the ball hard twice today, but 0 for 2 at the plate, has a 1-0 pitch, and he swings and misses. Lotta grounded out 99 off the bat in his first at-bat, then smoked a ball to Slade Caldwell in center field, 104 off the bat in his second at-bat. Alex Stone waits on deck. He's hit the ball hard twice today, despite being 0 for 2. Two on, nobody out, 2-2 game, top of the fifth. Mendez delivers inside. Thought maybe it nicked the jersey of the batter, Lotta, but misses inside. It's ball 2-2-1. So the conditions clearly playing a factor here in this half inning. Mendez, who does not walk batters, having trouble finding the zone here. The 2-1 home, and it just misses high. Ball 3-3-1. Cutting fastball there from Mendez, and he's a ball away from loading the bases with nobody out.
2: Jose Mayorga's got to be pulling his hair out tonight. You feel like Vancouver should be up 6 or 7 runs in this game.
1: 3-1. There's a strike. Sinking fastball in the outside corner, and it's 3 balls and 2 strikes.
2: He's had runners all over the bases and have not been able to deliver that key hit.
0: 8 left on base, 4 in scoring position so far.
1: You mentioned it, Matt. 0 for 7 with runners in scoring position. Little dribbler hit out in front of the plate, and it's a foul ball. Kenny Castillo trying to keep his feet in fair position, but it goes foul. And Maddox Lotta will get another chance to swing the bat. Lotta trying to dry his gloves off on his pants, trying to dry off the barrel of his bat as the rain steadily continues to fall for pretty much this entire game so far.
2: I don't see any relief in the near future either. No heavy rain coming, but it's going to be steadily falling for a while.
1: Top of the fifth inning here, and we're 2+ hours. Well, I guess it was a 6:35 start. It's 8:11, so 3-2 the count. The pitch home to Lotta, and it's again hit hard, and it's through the hole past the diving shortstop. Peyton Williams will get the stop sign, and the bases are loaded with nobody out. Lotta finally finds a hole, probably the weakest hit ball of the three today, and it is in there for a hit. And now trouble with the cleanup, or with Alex Stone coming up. Stone the DH today. Edward Duran the cleanup hitter. He's the catcher.
2: And he's 0 for 2, but he's hit it hard twice.
1: two lineouts. He's lined out to Caldwell and also lined out to AOA and left. And Vancouver, a chance to blow this game open right here. Mendez delivers home, and it's a liner over a leaping J.D. Dix into right center field. Peyton Williams is going to score. He's got a runner right on his hip, and they'll hold up at third. It's a two-run double for Alex Stone, and Vancouver leads it 4-2. Peyton Williams was about to get passed by Jake Casey, and Williams scores. Casey right behind him. Lotta into third, and a double for Stone. And the bottom part of the order getting the job done for Vancouver. That is four straight batters to reach base. And now the nine-hole hitter, Manny Beltre. Caldwell on a dead sprint to get over to that ball to avoid it going all the way to the wall. Mendez delivers, and it's down low, ball one.
2: Thought for a moment last night we might have our first shot at an inside the park hole.
1: Yeah, I did too. It was
2: Jackie Josefa hitting one of the same spot, got all the way to the wall, great speed. Able to get into third base easily standing up.
1: This ball lifted to right, Trent Youngblood underneath. It'll be plenty deep for the runner Lotta to tag up. He'll get the throw in. It's cut off by Wallace Clark, throw into third, and he is safe. The runner scores as well. Good job by Mejia to keep the tag on, as he's well aware, guys sliding all over the place out there. It'll be a sacrifice fly, RBI for Manny Beltre, and it's now 5-2 Vancouver. Maddox Lotta scores on the play, and Alex Stone into third. Top of the order, J.R. Freethy, infield playing in, with just one away. That's the first out of the inning. First pitch, and it's a called strike, nothing in one. Freethy with a single and a run scored, a walk, and a fly out to right field. Fourth time to the plate, and we're just in the fifth inning. 0-1, breaking ball in there for a strike, nothing in two.
0: So the defense saved Rio Britton over and over. It's the defense that bites the hops here in the fifth on the drop fly and left.
1: And Britton, four innings, worked around five walks, three hits, two earned. Mendez 0-2. Did he go? No, he didn't, and the pitch missed as well. Rio Britton threw 85 pitches. Teofilo Mendez will be throwing his 23rd of the inning. A ball and two strikes, just one out, three runs home for Vancouver. 1-2 to Freethy, and it's fouled off. Mendez trying to get an out here, obviously looking for a strikeout, with the infield playing in. And again, great to see J.D. Dix still out there after that play at second. And time is called, as I think Mendez needs a new baseball, and he'll get one. Toss it over to the Hops dugout, gifting Gopé out of the Hops third base side dugout. He'll stuff the baseball in his pocket. The 1-2 to Freethy. Check swing. Did he go? And yes, he did. No appeal. He went around. Big strikeout there for Mendez. Again, it's what you're looking for there. And now the infield can move back with Alexi Hernandez coming up. Hernandez, 40 runs batted in this year. Had five of them in one game earlier this week. Lined out, walked, and popped out to Medefi Marte. And a broken bat. Look out. Looper to right. Coming in. Youngblood. He slides. And Trent Youngblood, another fantastic defensive play. Youngblood was coming in. Dix was going out. And Trent Youngblood saves another base hit for Vancouver in the inning and keeps it to a three-run frame for the Canadiens. We'll go to the bottom half of the fifth inning. It's 5-2 Vancouver on the Hops Broadcast Network.
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1: Bottom of the fifth as Vancouver takes a 5-2 lead here in game three of this six-game series. The Hops will be looking to play comeback here as Dylan Watts back out for the bottom half of the fifth inning. Watts has really pitched nicely over the last couple frames after the two runs in the first. And his fastball misses outside ball one. Just 60 pitches in the game for Watts as he works here against AOA to lead off the bottom half of the fifth. Avery swings and misses, comes up empty at a high fastball, and it's 1-1.
0: Yeah, Watts pitched well at low A. Really interesting, we talked earlier that he had not posted good numbers in his 2 years at Auburn, but still got drafted in the seventh round. Clearly has good stuff. That fastball coming up at 95 miles an hour.
1: Avery swings and fouls it back, and he's behind here 1-2.
0: Good strikeout numbers with the Tigers. He's actually one of three players that have come to Vancouver via Auburn University. We could see another Auburn pitcher later tonight, Carson Myers.
1: 1-2 misses high, ball two, 2-2. Of course, one of our favorite players over the past couple seasons out of Auburn. Ryan Bliss.
22: Yes, sir.
1: Now with the Seattle Mariners. Going back and forth between AAA and the big leagues. 2-2 skips in. Ball 3, 3-2 to Avery. And Ryan Bliss battling injuries over the past couple seasons. Was traded to the Mariners. Has spent some time up in the big leagues. Has had some success, but is trying to stay consistent and get into the lineup every day. But Ryan Bliss, one of the good guys we've had here in Hillsboro. The 3-2 to Avery. And it misses inside ball four. Avery works a walk, his second time aboard. And now top of the order for Slade Caldwell.
0: I'll tell you where Dylan Watts did put up very good numbers. That was his freshman year at Tacoma Community College. He led the NWAC in ERA. And first team all-region. Six saves, 3-0 record, 0.23 earned run average. 42 strikeouts, 7 walks, and 38 and a third innings, and 14 appearances.
1: Throw to first. They had Avery leaning, and they picked him off, and Avery can't believe it.
0: It's a great quick tag there by Williams.
1: Gift and Gope, the Hops' first base coach, now talking to the base umpire.
0: You could hear the ball hit the mitt, and then the mitt hit the body right an instant later.
1: Aaron Matos has not been the friend of either team over there at first, and it's been twice involving pickoff throws and tags applied by Peyton Williams. First pitch, and it's a called strike to Slade Caldwell. Hard to tell. I mean, Avery was definitely leaning towards second. Seemed like he thought he got back in there, but maybe they get one back from earlier.
0: Well, the Hops have not run the bases well over these last few innings. Personally, I thought he was out.
1: Nothing in two to Slade Caldwell.
0: Wallace Clark caught stealing in the last inning, then the eighth inning last night. They ran them out of a potential big inning that should have ended the game. Three runners caught on the bases in that eighth inning, including AOA.
1: Fastball misses high there to Slade. Again, 95 on the radar gun from Dylan Watts. Still nobody throwing behind him in the Vancouver pen. 1-2. There's that opposite field power from Slade. Over near the corner is Freethy, and he makes the catch. went out of sight briefly for a second. Freethy makes the catch down in that corner. As, again, we mentioned earlier, Slade Caldwell loves to hit that ball the opposite way for power. And hits that probably 315 feet down the left field line. There's two away. Well, the Hops this year have been aggressive on the base pass. They have the most stolen bases in the Northwest League through 71 games. First pitch misses inside, ball.

0: consider, I mean, obviously one of the major reasons for delays is for safety. And when you're seeing bats flying out of hands down the lines twice, we've seen a couple scary slides into second base. You wonder how much more it's going to take. And, of course, we don't know what the conversations have been down there.
1: Well,
0: but
1: we are one out away from an official game here. So, but it looks like the rain has lessened.
0: It's been raining pretty consistent the entire game. Nothing too hard, but that's a loud ball off the bat of Dix down the line and foul. Into the top row of seats just to the left of the foul pole as J.D. Dix gives that a ride to the opposite field.
1: Nine home runs at Visalia. Still looking for his first at high A.
0: Yasiel Soler waits on deck for the hops. 1-2 and misses inside. Was 96 on the gun there from Watts. He's thrown 72 pitches, 43 strikes. All is quiet in both bullpens. 2-2. Down low, ball 3, 3-2 to J.D. Dix. Dix hitting 281 since joining the hops. Has walked today, looking to reach base for the second time. Just two hits for Hillsboro. AOA and Jose Mejia. 3-2. Check swing. Did he go? No, he did not. And J.D. Dix will take his walk down to first base. Second walk of the game for Dix. And he's aboard with two outs. Yasiel Soler coming up now for the hops as the home plate umpire Bryce Bobeldyke will get a handful of new baseballs. Yasiel Soler the 20-year-old infielder, 3-for-8 this week. First pitch, and it misses inside, ball one. Was 7-for-22 last week in Everett. Had a double, a home run, and six runs batted in. We've seen Yasiel really thrive with runners in scoring position. Dix over there at first, so no runners in scoring position here, but Yasiel Soler hitting 342 with three of his six home runs coming this year with runners in scoring position. Dix a small lead at first. Big swing from Soler, and he fouls it off. A ball and a strike. 41 runs batted in for Yasiel Soler. One of the newest tops, catcher Carlos Vidarhonda, 62 runs batted in. And that is good for seventh in all of minor league baseball. Dix a small lead at first still. 1-1. Look out! Bat goes flying again. Ground ball to short. Lotta throws to first, and it's offline, but Peyton Williams applies the tag. The barrel of the bat goes 95 feet past down the line, just past third base, and another bat goes flying through the air. The ball girl picking up the shards of wood in front of home plate. As we got bats and balls flying left and right on this Thursday afternoon in Hillsboro. On to the sixth we go. It's 5-2 Vancouver on the Hops Broadcast Network.
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0: 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First pitch to Tucker Thoman here in the sixth inning is fouled back and out of play, and Teofilo Mendez will ask for a new baseball. Thoman has reached base a couple times via the walk, his fourth trip to the plate today. Thoman, Duran, and Peyton Williams. 0-1 to him, swing and a miss, and it's nothing and two. So Vancouver with the three runs in the fifth. A two-run scoring double for Alex Stone and a sacrifice fly for Manny Beltre. They have a 5-2 lead. 0-2 misses outside to Thoman, who's still looking for his first hit of the series. Tucker Thoman, the third baseman today for Vancouver, batting third in the order. 1-2, swing and a miss. Got him to chase. And Teofilo Mendez with a strikeout, one away here in the sixth inning. Edward Duran at the plate now for Vancouver, the 22-year-old catcher.
1: Not sure what that pitch was. A slider that didn't slide much, a changeup that was maybe high and away.
0: Head off the end of the bat, dribbler to second. Right there, J.D. Dix. He'll throw to first, and quickly two away for Teo Mendez. And Peyton Williams will be the second time he's faced Mendez. He was the first batter that Mendez faced in the fifth and walked and then later scored. Williams with that loud single earlier in the game. Williams was one of the home run hitters for Vancouver in game one of the series. First pitch, hit right back to Mendez. He bats it to the ground. He'll run it to the bag, underhand toss, and beat Williams back-to-back, one pitch out, and a 1-2-3 inning for Mendez here in the sixth inning.
1: Where's that been all night?
0: Yeah, we love that. Bottom of the sixth coming up. 5-2 Vancouver on the Hops Broadcast Network.
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0: 5 to Vancouver as we move on to the home half of the sixth inning. And Knight is in the books for the starter, Dylan Watts. Watts, 5 innings, 2 hits, 2 runs, 5 walks. He threw 78 pitches, 45 strikes. And they'll turn to the left-hander out of the bullpen, Carson Myers, the 23-year-old. Be making his 9th appearance with Vancouver. Last outing for him coming at Spokane. 3 1/3 scoreless innings. He threw 46 pitches, struck out 4. That was 5 days ago today.
1: Here's another coach's son, Carson Myers, his father, former head coach at Western Kentucky and pitching coach at Auburn. Myers, one of the 3 Auburn players on this Vancouver roster.
0: Delivers a first pitch strike to Trent Youngblood, 0-1.
1: Eric Snow, an infielder, the other one. And he's also a former high school teammate of the Hops, Patrick Forbes, at Bowling Green High in Kentucky.
0: Myers signed by the Blue Jays as an undrafted free agent July of last year. And Trent Youngblood at the plate, left on left matchup here. Youngblood has hit lefties very well this year. Reverse splits. He's hitting 375 against left-handed pitching. 252 against righties. The 0-2 to Youngblood. It's a slow breaking ball, and it's fouled back.
2: Myers wasn't with the Auburn team that came to Corvallis and beat the Beavers in the Super Regional 4 years ago. His freshman and sophomore seasons, 22 and 23, he pitched at Alabama Birmingham.
0: Nothing in 2 here to Trent Youngblood. Rain continues to fall, and the pitch misses outside. Ball 1, 1 ball and 2 strikes. Now Youngblood this week, 1-for-3 at the plate. 0-for-2 here today. Youngblood, Mejia, and Castillo do up. The Hops trying to get something going against the southpaw. And check swing. Does he go? Yes, he does. And Trent Youngblood is rung up for the first out of the inning. So Myers with a strikeout to begin his outing. And he'll face the third baseman, Jose Mejia.
1: Yeah, he's a big strikeout pitcher. That's 52 of them. Now in 39 and 2/3 innings, just 16 walks.
0: In each of his last 5 outings, well, I should say 4 of the 5 outings, he's gone 3-plus innings out of the bullpen. There's that slow breaking ball in there for a strike, 0-1.
1: He logged a lot of innings his final year at Auburn, pitching primarily out of the pen, but 52 innings pitched, 67 strikeouts, just 10 walks.
0: One of his best outings of the year came against Everett. That pitch misses, ball 1-1. 3 scoreless innings. He struck out 6, did not walk a batter, came back on June the 9th. Right-handed batters hitting just 227 against the lefty. Another breaking ball that's chopped to second. Beltre Fields throws to first, and there's 2 away. So Myers, good job of changing speed so far. That breaking ball comes in there awfully slow after that fastball. And Kenny Castillo now the Hops' final chance here in the sixth inning. Dylan Watts really settled in nicely after the 2 runs in the first inning. The Hops haven't been able to get much going against him. Vancouver still just 2-for-11 with runners in scoring position. The Canadians have had their chances in this game. As Matt mentioned earlier, felt like Vancouver should have a bigger lead than they do. They've left 9 runners on base. This ball is hammered to left. Back is Freethes at the wall. He leaps, and it's off the base of the fence. Kenny Castillo into second. He will have another double.
1: Boy, he's been an automatic double every game lately, it seems.
0: He continues to hit the ball well. Castillo doing the catching today, but we've seen him DH a lot. Batting average hovering right around 300. And how about the productivity from the Hops catchers this year?
1: Managed a measly single last night at 4 at-bats, but he had 3 doubles, 2 home runs, going 11-for-27 on the road trip to Everett last week.
2: Hitting 6 straight now, and in June, hitting above 360.
0: Madafi Marte had a 3-hit game earlier this week, fouls it off and out of play.
2: He's had a lot of 3-hit games.
0: 5-hit game, of course, earlier this year.
2: Matter of fact, his last dozen games, he's had three hits in five of them. Some guys go entire seasons without a three-hit game.
0: Marte, we were talking about it yesterday, quietly in the top 10 in the league in hitting. 278 coming into the game. Pitch misses outside to Madafi. One ball and one strike. Marte 0 for 2 today, batting 7th in the order.
1: And the rain's falling hard again.
0: It's coming down. See out in the light tower in right field. It's coming down sideways pretty hard out near the berm. 1-1 and another broken bat. Low liner right to second. And Beltre able to make the catch. And that will end the inning. Madafi Marte will need a new piece of lumber next time he comes up. And the Hops strand a runner on base. On to the 7th inning. It is 5-2 Vancouver on the Hops Broadcast Network.
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0: top half of the seventh inning, 5-2 Vancouver, and over to Matt.
1: All right, well, Teofilo Mendez, after a really easy sixth inning, back on the mound for the Hops, the right-handers. First pitch off the plate to Jake Casey. Casey's been on base three times, hit by pitches twice, once with the bases loaded. That was in the first inning. And he reached on a drop fly ball in left field, later scoring in the fifth inning. It's that one hard but foul on the right field side. One ball, one strike. Casey, Maddox Latta, and then Alex Stone batters 6, 7, and 8 in the Vancouver order. 5-2 lead for the Seas. Out hitting the Hops 5-3 in this one. Foul back to the screen. Ball and two strikes. Jay Casey, 15th rounder out of Kent State. Came out following his senior season. Cincinnati native and wearing familiar colors to Reds fans. Pop-up foul back behind the plate. And certainly his father familiar to Reds fans. Sean Casey, absolutely beloved in Cincinnati. Hall of Famer there. Longtime major leaguer, three-time All-Star.
2: Good personality on MLB Network.
1: Oh,
2: I like him.
1: He's a great interview.
2: Mm-hmm.
1: 1-2 pitch. That's hit in the air. Fairly deep right center field. On the run, angling back is Youngblood. And on the run is Caldwell. Caldwell spinning into the fence. Makes the catch. Another great play in the outfield. Oh, he had to run a long way to get to it. And I'll say it again, where would the Hops be tonight with all the fine defensive plays, not only in the outfield, but the infield as well?
2: They'd be being blown out by now.
1: That's a couple of great catches for Slade Caldwell tonight, showing off that outstanding range. So one down, Maddox Latta to the plate. 1-for-3, singled and scored off Mendez in the fifth inning. Mendez giving up multiple runs in his first inning out of the pen for a third straight Hops appearance, but persevered and has now recorded 7 consecutive outs. 1-0 pitch in the air, right field line. That's going to drop in fair around first base. Latta digs for 2. The throw from Youngblood on a hop, not in time. Bloop double near the right field line for Maddox Latta, the Granada Hills, California native. Happy grew up in the Valley, but played his college ball in Orange County at CSU Fullerton. Maddox Latta in his second season. Here's the Andover, New Jersey native, Alex Stone. The biggest hit in this game, 2-run double off Mendez in the fifth inning. Couple of two-baggers, actually 3 doubles among Vancouver's 6 hits tonight. Hops held to just 3 hits, 1 extra base hit. That was Kenny Castillo, but that came with 2 outs and nobody on. And the Hops could not deliver the 2-out RBI in their last turn at bat.
2: Yeah, the Hops without Josefa, without Vita Honda in the lineup tonight, without Cason Cunningham.
1: A lot of talent riding the pine, but that's going to be the case every night going forward. There's just only 9 spots on the diamond. That shot through the hole on the right side, a base hit. And hit too hard to score Latta, but the throw gets through the infield, and everybody's going to move up. It'll be an error on the Hops, their second of the night.
2: Yeah, Trent Youngblood, who has 5 outfield assists this year, 4 more than anybody else on the team, and wary of that, they stopped the runner at third base, but then when he threw it in, I think the wet baseball slipped out of his hand.
1: The second error on a Hops outfielder. As we get another look at the replay, he kind of double clutched it and then threw errantly way up the third baseline out of the reach of the catcher Castillo. So a single and Stone goes down to second base. Latta scores. Now 6-2 Vancouver. Pitch up and in is Beltre bails out of the box on ball 1.
2: Hops had just 2 errors combined in their last 7 games coming into the night.
1: Yeah, it's not been a pretty baseball game tonight, but that's kind of how it goes when you play in these kind of weather conditions. Fastball misses away to Beltre. A lot of productive plate appearances in the bottom half of the order tonight for Vancouver. Swing and a miss. Chased one down and in. Two balls and a strike. Beltre with a double. A run scored and a sacrifice fly for an RBI. One out. Runner at second base. Mendez comes plateward. A wave and a miss. Beltre, big bonus signing back in 2021. Signed for $2.35 million out of the Dominican. And he's extended a streak tonight. He's hit in six straight and also scored runs in all six of those games. The 2-2 pitch. Grounded towards shortstop. Charging into glove it is Clark. Sides winds the throw over to Marte. Two outs in the inning as Stone moves from second to third on the play. And here's the leadoff batter, J.R. Freethy. Freethy has a single and a walk and four trips to the plate. Scored a run back in the first inning. Vancouver with single runs in the first and the second, but could have been a lot worse for the Hops as Rio Britton struggled mightily with his control tonight. Britton over four innings, five walks, two hit batters, three hits, just two runs. He was able to power through and got some fine defense behind him to keep this game close. Fastball upstairs, a ball to Freethy, one ball, one strike. Dylan Walks walked a fair few tonight as well. The Vancouver starter, five bases on balls and a hit batter over his five innings. But he surrendered just two hits and two runs. Didn't strike out a man. Kind of an unusual line. Averaged over a strikeout per inning pitched at Auburn University before being drafted in the seventh round. Dylan Watts, the native Northwesterner, making his Pacific Northwest debut west of the mountains. He's a wet sider from Enumclaw, King County, Washington. Strike call, 2-2 the count to J.R. Freethy.
2: You say wet cider.
1: Wet cider.
2: That's what they call them, huh?
1: Yep. If you're west of the Cascades, you're a wet cider. If you're east, you're a dry cider. Made his debut in Spokane last week. Foul back to the screen by Freethy. Still two balls, two strikes.
2: On the dry side.
1: Big inning for Vancouver was the three spot off Mendez in the fifth inning when they finally broke through with a couple of hits with men on base. Fastball high and outside. Counts full now to Freethy. Canadians had been 0 for 7 with runners in scoring position entering that inning. Little looper, that's trouble, and that is going to drop in front of Slade Caldwell in left center field. A two-out RBI base hit for J.R. Freethy. And that gives the Canadians a 7-2 lead. His 29th run batted in. And that's going to be it for Teofilo Mendez as manager Mark Reed comes out of the pen and signals for the change. Two outs, two in the seventh. Vancouver 7, Hillsborough 2. And we'll take timeout on the Hops Broadcast Network.
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0: bring the spots up a little so I can hear. New pitcher for the Hops, right-hander Zane Russell takes over with two outs and a runner at first base. Vancouver has plated a pair of runs in the seventh inning to extend its lead to 7-2. Canadians looking for their first win of the series after the Hops got wins on Tuesday and Wednesday night. Alexi Hernandez at the plate for the Canadians. And the first pitch from the right-hander is off the plate outside. Russell out of Kingwood, Texas, and Dallas Baptist University, former 10th round draft pick, selected in the 2023 draft, made his Hops debut at the end of that season. 1-0. Pops straight up, back behind home plate. Is this going to carry into the seats? It will. Ooh, that took a big bounce. It came up to us eye level almost to the press box. It must have hit between the seats untouched and bounced straight up. Now Russell made his Hops debut against these Canadians up in Vancouver late in the 2023 season, then back with the Hops in 2024. That was a struggle for him that year, but he made his way to Double A in 2025. Breaking ball down and away, two balls and a strike. Trying to get back on track. Russell comes in with an inflated earned run average, 11.77 on the season. The 2-1 pitch, line down the left field line. That's a base hit. Karam's off the wall that juts out there. Away picks it up with a bare hand, gets it in, and stopping at third base is Freethy, and a double for Alexi Hernandez. And this game in danger is slipping away from the Hops as the raindrops continue to fall. That was hit very hard by Hernandez. Russell last worked exactly 1 week ago, threw an inning up at Everett, gave up a home run to Curtis Washington Jr., big leaguer Curtis Washington Jr.
1: How about that, huh?
0: Yeah, it was an interesting storyline at the outset of that series. He got a last-minute call on Tuesday last week, did Washington. Fourth-year minor leaguer. And they needed him right now down at T-Mobile Park. Randy Rosarena placed on the injured list at the 11th hour. Tacoma Rainiers on a road trip. And they needed another body for some outfield depth. And Curtis got summoned for one night and one night only.
2: I think I saw something that he might be the fourth or fifth player ever to get called up and then never actually appear in a game.
0: Looping glider to short, and Wallace Clark didn't have to go too high in the air to get it. That ends the inning. But two more runs for Vancouver on four base hits, one hop error. Two runners left on base in scoring position. Hops still within striking distance, but they'll need to get to work. As we hit the seventh inning stretch, it's the Vancouver Canadiens 7, the Hillsboro Hops 2. Time for Take Me Out to the Ball Game with Rich Burke.
3: Okay, small and hurry in the rain. Take me out to the ball game.

0: Clark leads off the bottom of the seventh inning for Hillsborough. Left-hander Carson Myers back on the mound after pitching a scoreless sixth inning in relief of Dylan Watts, the starter. Myers surrendered a two-out double to Kenny Castillo, but got Modafi Marte on a line out to second base. You need to rent equipment from Caterpillar and other top brands. 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Clark batting right-handed against the southpaw. The first pitch in there for a strike. Wallace without an official at bat tonight. He walked in the second inning and was hit by a pitch in the fourth inning before being caught stealing. 0-1 pitch from Myers, and that is down low. Ball and a strike.
1: Well, Matt, we went through our Northwest League All-Stars yesterday. I think it was on both of our All-Star teams, but my starting shortstop, Felnin Celestin, today, game one of the doubleheader, hit for the cycle in Eugene.
0: Hello.
2: In a seven-inning game.
1: In a seven-inning game, wow. Hit for the cycle.
0: Well, we know that Bryce Harper did it in, what, five innings other day? Yeah. So, well, congratulations to Felnin Celestin. It's got to be any day now. He's playing a double-A, right? Him and Farmello. It seems to be the Mariners' way of late. They keep those guys together and send them up in bulk. Swing and a miss. Fastball up and away. And down goes Clark on strikes. One away for the Hops in the seventh inning.
1: Yeah, Celestin had five at-bats in a seven-inning game. Went 4-for-5. Four runs batted in.
0: Avery Wusuasidu at the plate. 1-for-1. A single and a walk. Hops trailing 7-2. Vancouver out hitting the Hops 9-3 now. It's been a soaker tonight. Teams have combined for three errors, although the Hops have had a number of fine defensive plays to go with the two miscues. 1-0 offering, that's low.
2: So, as you two well know, I wasn't here that many games in April. Were there rain delays? Did we have one?
0: No, no, not here.
2: Not even before the start
0: of
2: the game?
0: No delays. 2-0 pitch. That's high and outside. Ball three. And we had one game where we had probably visible lightning 15 to 20 times during the game. Still no delay.
1: Hmm. Yeah, I mean, if you play through this right now, you're going to play through anything. I mean, it is raining really hard right now.
0: Owusu-Asinu taps both sides of the plate with a bat. And takes the 3-0 pitch in there for strike one.
2: Thank heavens for artificial turf, right?
1: Yeah, I was going to say, this turf has held up really well. Obviously, we've seen, you know, some sliding on the bases. It's going to happen with any sort of turf when it's wet, but there's a world-class drainage system underneath the turf. I mean, you don't see any sort of pooling anywhere. It's been raining the entire game. Turf holding up really nicely.
0: Dribbler found the first baseline. Counts full 3-2. Myers from Patrick Forbes' hometown, Bowling Green, Kentucky. And we talked about that before. That's not the location of Bowling Green University, which is in Ohio, although that Bowling Green was named after the Kentucky Bowling Green by a former resident. Bowling Green's Kentucky, home of Western Kentucky University. Fastball in there, strike three called. Back-to-back K's for Carson Myers. And Myers played for not one, but two Little League teams from Bowling Green that went to the Little League World Series 2015 and 2016.
2: Yeah, I think there are a ton of people from the U.S. that have gotten to go to Williamsport twice.
0: And he was not in the same graduating class as Patrick Forbes. 2021 grad, 2 years at UAB, University of Alabama, Birmingham, and then two seasons on the plains at Auburn. He saved three games for the Tigers last year. Slade Caldwell at the plate now for the Hops. 0-1 pitch misses to the left-handed hitting center fielder.
2: I once did the SEC Swimming and Diving Championships at Auburn. Nice campus. Statue of Barkley.
0: Fastball inside, ball two, 2-1. Caldwell walked and scored back in the first inning. He had a hard ground ball back up the box, but hit the back of the leg of pitcher Dylan Watts. He was able to recover and throw him out. And then robbed of a base hit on a nice play in the corner. Actually, right on the foul line down there by J.R. Freethy his last time up. Strike called, 2-2. Two outs, none on. Hops down, 5. And the 2-2 pitch to Slade. A breaking ball popped up. Off with the mask is the catcher, Duran. And looking through the raindrops, has to make a sprawling backhand catch as he hits the turf and holds on. So Duran, not an easy play. But the hops go 1-2-3 in the seventh. Couple of strikeouts for Carson Myers. It's Vancouver 7 and Hillsborough 2. Let's retrace our steps and go back to the first inning. Rio Britton struggled out of the gates. Give up a leadoff single with one out on a hit-robbing play and right by Trent Youngblood. Back-to-back walks, loaded the bases. A hit batter forced in a run with two outs, but the hops were able to end that inning and then came back with two runs of their own in the first inning. And we'll take a second here to swerve away from the highlights as the tarp has come out. The game is not over as far as we know, but is going to be delayed. I've heard no announcement that this game has been called by the umpires.
2: No, they. I think there's a mandatory 30-minute delay before they can do that, and I just don't think that's going to happen.
0: Yeah. The rain's been coming down pretty steadily, and if you look at the radar map, it's a big old glob of green covering Western Oregon. But the tarps are coming out right now as they pull the tarp over home plate, and now the mound is covered, meaning that we'll be in delay mode for the next 30 minutes, which means these country line dancers are going to have a lot of attention on them for a while.
2: I was just going to say, they're out there doing their thing even in the rain. You and I and Seth could head on down and do some line dancing.
0: Well, let's get back to the highlights. Hops were able to load the bases in the, well, actually had runners at the corners in the first inning when Trent Youngblood came to the plate with one out facing Vancouver starting pitcher Dylan Watts. Well, apparently we've got some technical difficulties back in the studio, so we'll have to give you the old-fashioned recap after Vancouver scored that run in the top half of the first inning. Back-to-back walks by Watts to Slade Caldwell and J.D. Dix. Yasiel Soler reached on a fielder's choice, a wild pitch. Or actually, runners at the corners when Trent Youngblood dropped a safety squeeze bunt, and that scored Caldwell from third base. Jose Mejia followed with a RBI single, and the Hops took a 2-1 lead. Vancouver even the score in the second inning, a one-out double by the number nine hitter, Manny Beltre. Back-to-back walks loaded the bases. Tucker Toman grounded into a 4-6 fielder's choice to score Beltre. And then Edward Duran, the cleanup hitter, tapped back to the mound on a what turned out to be a close play at first base, but A.P. Marte barely keeping his foot on the bag. So, four walks to hit batter, and a couple of Vancouver hits in the first two innings, including a double, but only two runs to show for it for the Canadians. Game remained tied at 2 until the fifth inning. By that time, Britton was off the field after walking five and hitting two batters over four innings. His two runs charged to his ledger. Teofilo Mendez immediately walks the first batter he sees, Peyton Williams. And after a drop fly ball in left field allowed Williams to get to second and put Jay Casey aboard. Back-to-back base hits from Maddox Lotta and Alex Stone. A two-run double by Stone. A sack fly from Monty Beltre, and it was a three-run fifth that gave Vancouver a 5-2 advantage. They tacked on two more runs in the top half of the seventh. The one-out double by Latta. A single and an error allowed Latta to score. And then later in the inning, an RBI base hit by J.R. Freethy.
2: Matt, I just noticed something. High fives going on down in the Canadian stadium.
1: Yeah, they called the game. It's over.
2: So I got my wires crossed. The 30-minute mandatory thing is a college rule, not a pro ball rule. So they're high-fiving down there for a reason. This one's done.
0: Finito.
2: So I interrupted your highlights. Were you done?
0: I guess I am.
2: I guess we're all done. We will take a two-minute timeout, and we'll come back and wrap it up. A rain-shortened seven-inning, 7-2 victory for the Canadians here at Hobbs Ballpark. That snaps the Hobbs' three-game winning streak. They fall to 4-2 in the second half. And we'll take a timeout and come back and wrap things up after this on the Hobbs Broadcast Network.
0: Well, that wasn't awkward.
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2: Well, the Hops and the Vancouver Canadians in the third game of a six-game series. And for the first time ever, we have a rain-affected game here in terms of delay or a rain-shortened game. This one ends after seven innings and a 7-2 Vancouver win. And the rain has washed out the final two innings of this game. There are three more games in this series and nine more games on the homestand, as the Spokane Indians will make their third visit here. They'll be here next week when the Hops will celebrate the semi-quincentennial, 250th anniversary of the birth of our nation. That'll be July 3rd and 4th. The Hops will be home both of those nights. Meantime, guys, this was one of the more forgettable games I've ever seen.
1: Yeah, lots of forgettable things about that game. Obviously, the Hops getting the two early runs looked like they were in another good spot to put up some runs against the starting pitcher for Vancouver today, Dylan Watts. But Watts really settled in nicely after that, posting four straight zeros after the Hops took a 2-1 lead in the first. And then Vancouver in the late innings and pouring down rain, getting three runs in the fifth and two in the seventh before this game was called. So Vancouver will get their first win of this series, and the Hops will fall to 4-2 here in the second half. But a couple of good pitching matchups, or I should say at least good starters for the Hops coming up over the next couple days.
2: Yeah, Brian Curley tomorrow, and Matt, last time out, he worked in relief of Patrick Forbes. That was in the second game of the second half last Saturday in Everett, and Curley was the victim of a tough luck loss there on the short porch home run.
0: I prefer to remember the positive side of his night. He worked out of an incredible bases-loaded jam in the eighth inning, striking out three consecutive batters, with the tying run at third base, Johnny Farmello. Getting help from Carlos Villalona behind the plate, who made three fabulous stops to keep balls from going to the backstop. And then, after a leadoff, Austin Saint-Laurent base hit in the ninth inning, light hitting Anthony D'Onofrio, who was admittedly on a tear, although that night had looked completely overmatched. Had 2-3 pitch strikeouts his first two trips to the plate. Was 0-for-3, 3 Ks heading to that at bat. And he hits a routine fly ball out to right center, but nothing routine about fly balls out to right center at Everett Memorial Stadium, where it's just 330 out to that scoreboard. He hit one about 340 feet that would have been an out in just about any ballpark between here and the Eastern Seaboard.
2: And the starter that night was Patrick Forbes. He's scheduled to start this Saturday in Game 5 of the series. He'll be opposed by Landon Morotis, and tomorrow Holden Wilkerson will go for Vancouver in the fourth game of this six-game series. Well, there's no need to belabor this one. Final totals for the Hops. 2 runs, 3 hits, 2 errors, and they left 5 men on base for Vancouver to win it. 7 runs, 9 hits, 1 error, and they left 11 men on base. Dylan Watts picks up the victory, his first decision at the high A level, the first-year pro, who had started the year down with low A Dunedin in the Florida State League. And the save goes to Carson Myers, his third. Teofilo Mendez ends up taking the loss, his first decision as a Hop. It took 2 hours and 24 minutes to play 7 innings in this rain-shortened game. 1,981 paid to see it. And the Hops fall to 4-2 in the second half, 36-36 overall. Their three-game winning streak is gone. And Vancouver climbs to 3-3 in the second half, 1 game back of the Hops. They're 30-42 overall, and their 2-game losing streak has come to an end. We'll be with you at 6:20 tomorrow for Game 4 of the 6-game set. That'll be here on Rip City Radio and also on the Bally Live app and MILB.TV. The streaming telecast will begin at the bottom of the hour tomorrow, 6:30. So until then, for Matt Rickert, for Seth Hoylan, I'm Rich Burke. And for Brennan Slaughter back in studio, that's it from here at Hops Ballpark, where in a rain-shortened 7-inning contest, Vancouver beats the Hops by the final score of 7-2.
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5: Oh, Turkey no. Turkey beats the United States 3-2. They score on the final play, basically, of stoppage time to win it 3-2. United States, 9 new players tonight, backups playing, players with yellow cards, players rested. Christian Pulisic plays most of the second half, looks terrific.

It is the Ben Maller Show. We're glad you've chosen to hang out with us. Happy Friday, the 26th day of June. We are side by side here. This is live. I know. I still have live overnight radio. Oh, my God. I can't believe it. Yeah. I'm shocked by it, too, but we're still here.

0: Two pros and a cup of Joe, Fox Sports Radio. LeVar Arrington, Jonas Knox with you here. Coming up in a little over 15 minutes from now, we are going to have another edition of In Case You Missed It. That'll be yours right here on Fox Sports Radio. But right now, as we do daily, it is time for the Tire Rack Play of the Day.
1: Chance for a cross, comes back to the top of the box. Now it's clipped in at the backside.
0: Fox TV on the call. That is your Tire Rack Play of the Day. 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

0: And just like that, we're off and running here. It is Two Pros and a Cup of Joe, Fox Sports Radio. LeVar Arrington, Jonas Knox with you here. No Brady Quinn. It'll be a Black and Drac edition of Two Pros and a Cup of Joe.
1: You little bitch.
0: Damn. You little fart box. That sound better, Var?
1: You little fart box.
0: You little fart box. 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If you are listening on the podcast, we appreciate you doing so. And we are rocking and rolling here. What up, Styx?
2: I'm about to say, you could bring a little bit more energy, man. I mean, God,
0: me?
2: You know. Oh, yeah.
0: What, do you want me to redo it?
2: I mean... You were a little subdued, man. I mean, it's a Black and Drac edition on Friday. I'd bring a little bit.
0: Listen, man. By the way, that's a...
2: That's how you get hyped up right there. That's how you warm yourself up right there. Nice little hiss. Is that a hiss?
0: I think so. And it also, it doesn't really work when you just have veneers that look like toilet seat lids. It just it doesn't have the same effect.
2: Well, you know, I'm sure everybody is sympathetic to the fact that you had to cut them fangs off and replace them. So the veneers, it's okay, man. You did what you needed to do. It's fine.
0: The veneers have come a long way. I had a buddy who got his before I got mine, and they had to basically cut his teeth into shark teeth in order to slide the porcelain on.
3: You really have veneers?
0: Yeah.
3: I thought those were your real teeth.
0: You out of your mind? Look like a mouthful of boogie boards. What are you talking about?
2: I got news for you, man. When you play sports, you jack your teeth up. Like, everybody has at least one or two jacked up teeth that they got to get fixed. So, I mean, it's no big deal.
0: Yeah, I got an implant, got a bridge.
2: It's when you don't stuff. Like, you can, like, I don't care about you saying you have, you know, you get your teeth, you know, fixed. It's when you don't.
0: Right.
2: That's when the conversation should ensue is when you don't. And that's the key. Yeah.
0: So, yeah, it's like, that's what always struck me about Johnny Depp. Like, Johnny Depp, you know, I mean, good-looking guy. Women love him. Does cologne commercials. You know, gets his finger cut off by his ex. Like, I mean, they're blaming each other whoever defecated in the bed. They're blaming the dog. Like, just a wild ride with Johnny Depp. But ultimately, you look at him, you go, hey, man, that guy's got style. He's got it all figured out. And he's got a mouthful of margarine. Like, I don't get it. Like, that should be the obvious fix, and for whatever reason, it's not. So, hey, is what it is, man.
2: Some people don't value having white teeth. You know, they just value their cigarettes. You know, and that's what it is sometimes.
0: They, by the way, I think lung darts are making a return. I've seen them more and more lately.
2: They call them, like, capris. That's the thing. Like, nobody wants to say they're smoking cigarettes. They say I'm smoking a Capri.
0: Really?
2: Yeah, and I don't like. It's like, well, it looks like a cigarette. It smells like a cigarette. Let's see. It has nicotine like a cigarette, and I guess I'm gonna go with cigarette. Y'all can go with whatever y'all want to go with. I'm gonna go with cigarette. But yeah, I mean, people are like, yeah.
0: It's
2: interesting because a lot of people that smoke cigarettes, they don't smoke weed. Yeah, cigarette smokers aren't necessarily weed smokers.
0: I've never heard of a Capri. I thought it was a pair of pants. I thought those were pants.
3: The short ones where your ankles stick out.
0: Yeah.
2: Look them up. I think that's what they're called.
0: Had no clue. Well, I don't partake in either. So whatever it is, you know, pants or cigarettes. What, cigarettes? Yeah. Never smoked, never had a cigarette, never smoked weed, never had a cigar, and I've never taken a pain pill my entire life. How about that? How about that?
2: I mean, if that's how you want to start to show off, like, kind of like attacking people who smoke, then I hope that made you feel better.
0: Yeah. You know?
2: There you go.
0: Got to let them know. 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
2: They are definitely called Caprice, and they target women.
0: Oh, that makes sense.
2: Yeah, they target. Well, I'm going to send you an ad. Hold on. I'm going to send you an ad right now.
4: Oh, my gosh. What the heck?
0: Well, these days.
4: Look at how cute those are. Those look like they're from the 80s.
2: See? That's how they get them. That's how they get them.
0: By the way, back in the day, there used to be people that would have a little plastic that they would insert the cigarette in. So it would be their own custom filter.
4: I like how far away those are from your fingers so they don't make your fingers smell bad and it doesn't get in your hair.
2: But you do know if it makes your fingers smell bad, then that means it's going to make your mouth smell bad.
4: And taste bad.
2: Yes.
4: You remember those old posters? If you're kissing, like you're kissing an ashtray, right? If you kiss a smoker.
0: Hey, by the way, that looks great, and so do the Capris. That's awesome. They didn't just stay limited to that culture.
2: They went full throttle on what they got going on.
0: Yeah.
2: Yeah.
0: Well,
2: we'll show you. I'm gonna show you. Hold on.
0: Can I take a shot at somebody to just get things started?
2: Let's do it.
0: I'd like to take this time to just call out the major whiff of the New York Times, The Athletic, and whoever thought that little weak-ass Diana Rossini drop that came out yesterday or the day before was going to feed everybody over the next few days. You are sorely mistaken. It's going to take a little bit more than her $800,000 salary, her FaceTiming another head coach to get out of a ticket, waiting a couple of days to tell people at her employer about the pictures, and some off the record, on the record, back and forth about quotes that she gave to somebody who called to write the article. It was a weak ass article, and thus, because they didn't deliver and didn't do their job, we've now got to open up the show talking about LaMelo Ball getting traded. So if anybody's got an issue with us having this conversation outside of our friends listening on the Yallahorn of the Twin Cities KFan, if anybody's got a problem with that, take it up with the New York Times. You had a golden opportunity to drop a bomb, to let everybody know the details. Hey, what went on? Who was involved? Were there more coaches, et cetera, et cetera? You whiffed. Golden opportunity, and they butchered it. They ought to be ashamed of themselves.
2: They got paid off.
0: That's a low point.
2: They don't even have to operate as a company for the next 2, 3, 4 years. They got paid off.
0: The New York Times?
2: Oh, hell yeah.
0: What, they get some Foxborough money?
2: Somebody of significance got that Foxborough bread. And for what it's worth, Jonas, this isn't just limited to Foxborough. That's the point. This is not limited to Foxborough. Even though that would have been crazy funny if it surfaced that the coach that cop like was Mike Vrabel. That would have been over the top OD hilarious if that was who she FaceTimed. But with that being said, listen, it ain't never going to hit the light of day, bro. It's going to have to take somebody who has enough clearance and access to get a hold of those files, be able to go through them and think about how you're going to go about releasing that information.
0: Yeah.
2: It's just, this one is like straight espionage and like anything that you could think of that would be like, you know, what you do in terms of government and stuff like that. Some of this stuff I just don't believe some of it can get out.
0: Yeah. And I also think that, you know, the idea of it is more tantalizing than the reality of it. Because
2: when you hear the reality of it, it's going to be damaging. It's going to be damning. I got to say, I don't think it's going to be less tantalizing to not get it. I think it would actually be 100% super, super, super juicy stuff, bruh. Super juicy.
0: So here's what I would say. When you get, and I don't know if the word spoiled is the right word here, but like, for example, I can remember the first time I had Mexican food in South Carolina and was like,
2: I'm spoiled.
0: Oh, yeah, I've had it good. Like, I didn't realize that I've had it good. It wasn't until I got somewhere else to have it that I realized, wow, it's just awful here. Like, that's bad food.
2: Hey, Jonas, then you start looking around at all the people eating there.
0: Yeah.
2: And you're like, wow, these people are really enjoying it.
0: Oh, it's the best. I mean, hey, what are you guys thinking for dinner tonight? Come on. Let's go to El Sombrero's again or whatever it's called. Like, it's just, but you don't realize it until you're in another place. That, like, man, I grew up in Southern California. That's the aisle I shop in, so to speak. And I've just...
2: So to speak.
0: I dabbled in South America, too. But again, it's just, you don't realize it until you get somewhere else and you go, oh, okay, now it makes sense. And I say that because you kind of referenced this yesterday and said, look, we've been in the industry for a while now. We've heard things. We know some things. Stuff that does become public, I think our reaction is mostly, oh, they didn't know that? Oh, you didn't know that? Oh, you weren't. And it's not until you see other people's reaction that you go, oh, like, we were privy to information and just knew stuff just through the grapevine that maybe nobody else caught wind of until just now. And I just think that it's going to get, this is where I've got to take a step back and look at this from the surprise element of one of those people sitting at the Mexican restaurant that's awful, that assumes that it's good and it's the best they've ever had. Mm-hmm. The people hearing about this, this is news to them. But I think to a lot of people maybe inside the industry or in and out of the industry or on the in the vicinity of the industry, you just kind of were like, well, yeah. Like, you guys didn't know that? Like who didn't know this? Who didn't know all of these rumors, all of this stuff that came out? You know, look, man, you were in D.C. Like, who didn't hear about this stuff? Who didn't hear rumblings about this stuff before? So I'm at the point where I'm like, I think that a lot of the people that were maybe oblivious or just clueless because they were on the outside of all of this are going to be really, really shocked by it. I just don't think I'm going to be surprised with whatever they find. I really don't.
2: Again, I think it's when you're talking about how you're speaking on it, it just makes me, it leads me down the road of like, they probably felt the same way, Jonas. They probably felt the same exact way. So when I look at this, I don't look at it from the him and her situation of it. I think the real surprise will be if the findings are released and he's sitting somewhere like, you dirty mother, right? How dare you do that to me? You know what I mean? Like,
0: you think you could do this to me?
2: You think you're doing it to me? Like, that would be more interesting to get the reactions of realizing that maybe you weren't as deep as you thought you were. Maybe you weren't as special as you thought you were. And then to think about the fact that, dang, like, probably, and I'm just being honest here, spouses probably something, I mean, they had to have some idea of what was going on.
0: Clearly.
2: And when you have that understanding of it, it's like, I don't like it, but don't embarrass me. Don't embarrass us. Don't embarrass our family. And we can work it out. I haven't heard of anybody filing for divorce or anything like that. So the idea of it is that you got to believe that there was an idea, whether they acknowledged it to one another or not, there was an idea and possibly potentially an understanding of the situation. But to conduct an investigation, and like I said, unless Diana Rossini knew what was coming and did as much as she could do to make sure that whatever it is, if she wasn't aware of the fact, maybe she had multiple company phones, maybe she had a cloud and her cloud connected to her company computer or whatever it may be. If she didn't clear the information that was damning to her, and they got a hold of it. Because we don't know how long. How long was she with the Athletic for? It wasn't that long.
0: Oh, a couple of years at least. Was it 2023?
2: Well, because she was headed towards a new contract, right?
0: Yeah, so I think she might have signed like a 3 or 4 year deal. I think a 3 year deal. I think it was 2023, if I'm not mistaken.
2: I mean, the Athletic is relatively, in the grand scheme of things, it's relatively new. It's a relatively new publication.
0: Yeah.
2: The point I'm making is that that's still a lot of time to amass some information, right? And again, look at it this way, Jonas. If some way, somehow she connected her, and this is a crazy conversation to have. If some way, somehow she connected her cloud to her company, you know, her company devices, and they got a hold of it. And then I would be willing to ask the question, is there a legality connected to if they were to say we found this information on her device, if it wasn't on the device, it was in the cloud? Like, yeah. If they were able to access the cloud and see what's going on in the cloud through her company devices, that I would have to assume that, you know, outside of text messaging, the content that would possibly be confiscated or collected or whatever, discovered, you just got to assume. You got to assume it would be damning.
0: Yeah.
2: That's an assumption.
0: It's strong. I just.
2: Strong one.
0: You got to. Noted. You got to, you got to assume that, that there would be, I mean, I've seen July 2nd or 3rd next week in turn, like, people, there's going to be enough people that are going to want to know, hey, what comes of this internal investigation? I'm just not sure.
2: They're going
0: like
2: to say it's closed.
0: Yeah. I don't know why it would benefit anybody other than you just want the content to release all of your findings, especially if you don't have to.
2: And by the way, while we're on it, since this wasn't a big enough topic and we were supposed to talk about LaMelo, don't think for 2 seconds that investigation could potentially jack up what's going on at the Athletic.
0: Yeah, I mean,
2: let that sink in. Don't think for 2 seconds that maybe some of that information could be damning to the company. And I'm not just talking from the obvious, because that could be a part of it too. But you just never know what the interactions and the transferring of thoughts and comments and opinions. You know, you talk about what happened with Dan Snyder and how that was basically the undoing. Like, it wasn't anything. It wasn't him being a horrible owner. It was the emails based off of what was going on with John Gruden?
0: Yeah.
2: That got him caught up? You're doing an investigation for something else. And a person that wasn't even really a part of it got hit by the strays. It ended up being the straw that broke the back of the camel. And the man had to end up, you know, letting his franchise go. Think about it. There could obviously be other things outside of just Mike Vrabel or outside of just the NFL that could be damning. It could be somebody of note sitting there and feeling comfortable enough to text what just happened. Somebody, the girl from Love Island just got kicked off Love Island because they found her using racial slurs or whatever social media or something like that. Like, you don't know what's behind closed doors, right? So I think there's more moving parts to it than just staying in the category of Mike Vrabel and Diana Rossini. You got to keep in mind, this is a reporter. She was media. So the amount of information that she probably amassed during her time is significant. And she's an insider. So that's an even more pronounced way, a more relaxed way of getting your information because it's more personally driven. It's more relationally driven. I mean, we talk to AB all the time and Q makes jokes about it, makes light about it. But if you really think about it, these cats be getting drunk together. They be out at bars, hanging out, nice restaurants,
0: we've
2: stuff
0: seen
2: like that.
0: It.
2: Yes. Like, yes. I'm just trying to stay third person. I'm trying to stay third person. All I'm saying is I'm just telling you the amount of opinions and free talk and trash talk that takes place. Bro, like there's no telling how bad this stuff could be if it's some way somehow made it into her notes or made it into, you know, text messages or voicemails. You just don't know, bro.
0: Yeah.
2: So, it's probably safer for everybody for Diana Rossini to disappear, the investigation to disappear. And, you know, you hate for, I don't wish anything ill upon her. I hope she's able to get through it because that's people do what they do. I don't think that makes her a horrible person.
0: No,
2: I just think that, you know, she got caught. You know, she got caught. Somebody had some type of agenda and they did what they did. But I hope she can recover from it. But I think the best thing for all parties involved is for the talk of the investigation being closed.
0: Yeah. It'll remain to be seen. We'll keep you posted if there are any major developments in that story throughout the course of this show. But it is Two Pros and a Cup of Joe here on Fox Sports Radio. It's LeVar Arrington, Jonas Knox with you. A little Black and Drac edition of the program. 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Speaking of the World Cup, later today, we have Kylian Mbappe and France taking on Norway in Gillette Stadium at Foxborough, Massachusetts. Make sure you check that out. We are going to have the usuals coming up later on. We got another edition of In Case You Missed It. We're also going to have another round of Ray Ray's Roulette. We've got the leftovers. All of it is yours here on this three-hour extravaganza. Up next, though, yeah, I mean, we don't know if it's going to work. We don't know if it's going to be good, but it's going to be damn entertaining. We'll get into that for you right here on FSR. But the Cup is taking over the U.S. and only DraftKings has you fully covered. 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
16: 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Zepbound is approved as a 2.5, 5, 7.5, 10, 12.5, or 15 milligram injection. Zepbound contains tirzepatide and should not be used with other tirzepatide-containing products or any GLP-1 receptor agonist medicines. It is not known if Zepbound is safe and effective for use in children. Don't share needles or

0: But okay. Like the like Univision, Telemundo, a lot of those networks, the Spanish networks, they actually take a lot of the, they call them telenovelas. They're the soap operas for, you know, my wife is Mexican. She loves watching the telenovelas. And the ones from Turkey that are done in Turkey. Jerry, I'm with you. And Viva Turkey at this point. But my wife tells me all the time, the ones from Turkey are the best that they make. And they just buy them and they just show them and re-air them on Mexican television. So it's not to be disrespectful. I just think at some point you've just got to accept the fact that people are going to call you Turkey forever, not Turkey A.
1: You jive turkey.
0: Stanley, what happened here? That was, hey. Look, I was looking into it this past week, and they're like, oh, in 2021, they decided they were going to be called Turkey A. Okay.
1: Like, what is Turkey A? What is it even?
0: I can remember for like a two-week span, my dad got tired of calling it Home Depot, so he called it Home Depot. And I'm like, Dad, why are you doing
1: Home
0: that?
1: Home Depot.
0: Like, I don't get it. So what are we doing? It's Home Depot. It's the best. You don't need to add some flair to it to make it more awesome. We already know it's awesome.
1: Home Depot.
0: 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And speaking of the World Cup, later today we have Kylian Mbappe and France taking on Norway in Gillette Stadium at Foxborough, Massachusetts. All right, so there was rumblings that there was going to be a deal involving LaMelo Ball the night of the draft, and seemingly about 45 minutes later, the deal was completed. LaMelo Ball is now a Minnesota Timberwolf. Charlotte sends him and Josh Green to the Timberwolves for Naz Reid, a 2033 unprotected first-round pick, three first-round pick swaps in 2028, 2029, 2030, and three second-round picks, 2029, 2032, and 2033. Who gives a crap about the draft picks? Let's just talk LaMelo Ball pairing up with Anthony Edwards. I have no idea whether or not this is going to work, but they have just jumped to the front of the line at the most exciting team to watch next year, because it's either going to go really well or this whole thing's going to be a disaster. And Minnesota, apparently they've been, if you believe the reports, you know, John Krasinski of The Athletic reported that Minnesota has been interested in him for a couple of years now. And they look at this and go, look, man, he's got flaws, but the ceiling is high. And there's really a lot of talent there. And so we're just going to pair him with Anthony Edwards and see what we got in that backcourt. The front court, the bigs are a little thin at this point. The draft capital, very thin at this point. But Anthony Edwards, LaMelo Ball, same backcourt, going to be a lot of fun next year in the Western Conference.
1: It does have exciting times connected to it, Jonas. I think right now, It's really kind of it's too good of a deal to look at it and say I have reason to believe that it won't work. There's every reason to be excited about what could potentially happen with this addition to their team. So you know, sometimes it's kind of, It's easy to find yourself, you know, maybe having a lot of skepticism towards what it is that may take place. But you know what? In reality, LaMelo Ball is a fine basketball player. I mean, he is a fine basketball player. And we all know, we all love Ant-Man and believe in what his abilities are. So, I mean, when you think about it, It sets up to be a really nice addition to their team. And I mean, they lose Naz Reid, and I like Naz. I really do.
0: It's great.
1: But I mean, LaMelo Ball, he's such an amazing facilitator. You'd be hard pressed to actually to find somebody who can facilitate the way that he does, as well as the idea of what he brings to the table as a scorer too. So there's a lot of potential that's connected to this trade, and that's where I'll leave it at right now, Jonas. I like LaMelo Ball's game. I felt like they were missing another scorer. Keep in mind that you have Rudy Gobert, and if he can continue to be the defensive guy that he has, you know, obviously shown that he is, then now you're talking about a team that has a guy that can guard the rim, can get rebounds for you, and can ultimately alter the game from the inside. Then you have Ant, who is an all-around, you know, he's an all-around talent. And you got Randall. If they all come back.
0: They traded Julius Randle.
1: Julius Randle. Okay, yeah. Well, then that's a little bit of a – there was a tad bit of maybe he didn't live up to, you know, the potential that they had hoped that he would live up to. And maybe that's, you know, maybe partially the reason why they were okay with letting, you know, Randall go. But
0: I think that Minnesota looks at this and they're like, all right, we got to try and find a higher ceiling, because it felt like they had reached that point.
1: Yeah, that's real.
0: And I think they looked at it and said, we've got to do something here. And losing Naz Reid, like, man, he's a fan favorite. I can remember watching when Minnesota was making a run in the playoffs a couple of years ago. I sent our Lord and Savior, Scott Shapiro, who runs the show here at Fox Sports Radio, diehard Minnesota sports fan through and through. I asked him his thoughts on the trade, and he gave me the full arsenal of emotions that went along with it. Because one of those things is you traded away Naz Reid, who was a fan favorite there. But I think Minnesota looked at it and said, man, we don't want to part with him, but we've seen this so many times through. We got to try something different. And it kind of reminds me of when Boston traded Marcus Smart. When they got rid of Marcus Smart, Celtic fans were devastated. We can't do it. Why are we doing this? This guy's one of the heart and soul members of this team, so on and so forth. And you're trading him away for Kristaps Porzingis to be involved and all these. And then you looked at it and you said, oh, now I get it. Like, once you saw it the next year, you were like, now I get it. There's a level that they've just gone to that they weren't able to get to before. And I look at it and I go, man, if you can get to another level here, and it's a risk, because, look, LaMelo Ball also, health has been an issue. He hasn't been available. This past season was by far and away his most available and his most productive. But if you can get that and pair it with Anthony Edwards, I love the idea of, we tried all the other stuff, why don't we try this? Because your ceiling is way higher. The floor is probably, you know, a lot higher as well, too. But I don't know that it gets them over the hump. I just think it's an entertaining way to find out whether or not it does.
1: I'm going to tell you what's funny. Because you're right. Everything that you said, I agree with. But what if LaMelo would have went to the Lakers? That would have been that one signing. That would have been, oh yeah. Now, granted, LaMelo is a big personality, but if you think about it, if the Lakers were able, or even if they were interested, he's a facilitator, even though he's listed as a shooting guard. He gives you that extra score. So I feel like you put Austin, is Reeves listed as a power forward? He's listed as a PF, right?
0: No, I think he's probably a small forward.
1: Small forward, yeah. Either way, small, whatever. But he's listed as a forward, I believe. I thought he's from California. I think that would have been the coup of the offseason if he had ended up being a Laker. But take nothing away from Minnesota. I think Minnesota wins in this trade.
0: By the way, Reeves is listed as a shooting guard.
1: Oh, okay. Well, there you go.
0: He can play the two.
1: I didn't know if they had him as shooting guard. But still, I mean, you can't have enough shooters in today's NBA. So if you had those two, maybe it wouldn't work. Maybe they collide. Maybe it'd be a clashing of styles. But I just think he's such a facilitator. So anyway, just thinking out loud.
0: It's going to be, it's going to be fun, man. And I also think that there is something to the fact that he's, his last name is Ball. So there's going to be a lot of doubters just based on the reputation his dad has. I think that carries something there. There's a lot of people who feel a certain kind of way about LeVar Ball.
1: I think that's because you're local. I think that's a local feeling.
0: Yeah. I mean, you know, there could be a little bit of that. I mean, we hear it a lot out here. It is Two Pros and a Cup of Joe, Fox Sports Radio, LeVar Arrington, Jonas Knox with you here. Coming up next, it's another edition of In Case You Missed It right here on FSR.
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8: No serious accidents this morning. Everything's looking good. Friday, light traffic. I-5 in the Willamette Valley, both ways between Salem and Portland. No problems over in Clackamas County, 205 South, and still an easy commute through Clark County as well. I-5 and 205 South. Lynn Masterson.
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27: Sigurd

0: this song would resurface, or maybe, he, you know, his brother be able to make a new song.
1: Let me tell you something, man. They're gonna be rocking this in Minneapolis. It's gonna be glorious.
0: You think?
2: Yeah, why not? Probably didn't.
0: It
2: Charlotte.
0: Had its time. I think it. I think it had its time.
2: It's great.
0: I think it ran its course. He would have to come out with a new one. What's this one's name? What's the name of this ball right here?
3: Tweaker. Oh, not the name of the song.
1: Jello ball, yeah. Isn't it?
3: LiAngelo.
0: Jello. Yeah, Jello. LiAngelo. Yeah, Jello.
1: Big fan of sunglasses. By the way, it is Two Pros and a Cup of Joe here on Fox Sports Radio. LeVar Arrington, Jonas Knox with you. Coming up top of next hour, a little over 10 minutes from now, swing and a miss for somebody in the world of football. We'll tell you why here on FSR. 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
1: You know, there's been a lot of conversation about the awkwardness in studio between Alexi Lawless and Zlatan and Thierry Henry and all that. And while ESPN decided, you know, during the first round of our draft coverage, we're going to have a sit-around involving Jay Williams, Kenny Smith was there, you had Richard Jefferson there, and then the conversation turned to Jay Williams' career in the NBA.
6: Such a big ovation for you. Was there something?
7: That was loud.
8: Chicago, I don't know. Well, you know what? Most of the people that went to Duke were from New Jersey, New York, so.
9: Well, they also didn't see the future coming, so they were cheering kind of preempt. Sorry, I apologize.
10: Wow. Hey, listen.
9: That, wow.
10: The guy was a unbelievable talent. You know,
9: he was okay in college. He was okay. He was okay.
10: And his career trajectory would have been a lot different if he didn't like motorcycles. Yes. Yes. That's on record. I wrote a book about it.
8: Yes. I try to beat everybody to the punch.
9: Yeah. I guess everybody that goes to Duke isn't that smart.
8: Wait, he wrote a book about it. I'm agreeing with him.
10: If you can't be that smart, if you write a book. But anyway.
1: So Jay Williams was talking with Front Office Sports and said, yeah, there was definitely some awkwardness during that exchange. Jokes about the motorcycle, jokes about you know, him not being that smart. And I don't know if those two have mended fences, but apparently not thrilled with the back and forth. I felt like Kenny Smith threw out the motorcycle stuff first.
0: I kind of feel like that's the locker room. You're never going to be fully comfortable when you're getting joned on. When you're the brunt of it, you don't feel comfortable. So that's like locker room. They took you into the locker room.
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13: Well, still some rain showers and a little bit of wet pavement, but still just a few brake lights right at the Vista Ridge Tunnel, eastbound Sunset Highway, and still a fairly smooth commute west I-84 from the Park Rose area toward I-5. Easy run as well through Vancouver, I-5 south to the bridge. Lynn Masters.
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27: The Phillies have its third straight game with a go-ahead home run in the ninth inning as they double up the Nationals 10-5. Pete Crow Armstrong had the game-winning RBI in the 10th inning as the Cubs dropped the Mets 4-3. The New York Mets also placed Marcus Semien on the 10-day injured list with a strained left hip flexor. Turkey A beat the United States in this final group stage game 3-2 with a goal in the 98th minute to secure the win. The U.S. started 9 new players in this final stage game. Ashton Trusty and Sebastian Berhalter both found the back of the net. Christian Pulisic did play in the second half.
28: Good morning to all.
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29: 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Here's Brady Quinn, LeVar Arrington, and

0: Sometimes things get better.
1: It's that Rasta Farah.
2: Yeah.
1: Hey, by the way, did you get the email from Ricky?
2: Yeah, I did.
1: Yeah. I've already sent mine in. I'm ready to go, man.
2: I have not.
1: By the little programming note, we are actually not on the in this time slot on Monday.
2: That's correct. Monday and Tuesday.
1: So we'll be filling in for the Dan Patrick Show.
3: I hate when you guys leave me.
1: Sorry, Ray Ray. You could go with us.
3: No, I can't.
2: Why can't you?
1: She's got the Maller militia to entertain. So there's a commitment there. I mean, she goes on all those Maller militia remotes. I mean, doesn't hang out with us.
2: She didn't tell me anything about that, but okay. That's news to me.
3: Stretched so thin over here.
2: Yeah. Whoa. Okay.
1: Well, it is
2: Okay.
1: It is two pros and a cup of Joe here on Fox Sports Radio. LeVar Arrington, Jonas Knox with you here. A little Black and Drack edition of the program. Black and Drack getting cracked here on a Friday morning.
2: Come on now. Come on.
1: 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I saw some Nimrod weave in and out of two cement mixer trucks on the freeway out here a couple of days ago. Some of these people have, it's like they're in a race to get to the grave, man. Like
2: yeah, to death. I was about to say get to death.
1: I don't get it. I don't understand.
2: I don't get it.
1: It's not Days of Thunder.
2: Why do they drive so fast?
1: You little bitch.
4: You little bitch.
2: Yeah.
1: I don't understand. I don't know why what the appeal is there, but hey, do what you got to do. Just do it alone. All right. So with that, we turn it over to this. Some disappointing news. Disappointing news for one Caleb Williams. He was trying to attempt to trademark Iceman, and he's been refused, at least temporarily. This from ESPN. It is not, though, due to an application by NBA Hall of Famer George Gervin or a trademark possessed by UFC Hall of Famer Chuck Liddell. Instead, the USPTO saw too much similarity and a likelihood of confusion in a trademark filed in 1988 by Lacrosse Footwear for insulated boots. These marks are identical in appearance, sound, and meaning, said the USPTO. It wrote in its refusal letter. Additionally, because they are identical, these marks are likely to engender the same connotation and overall commercial impression when considered in connection with applicants and registrants, respective goods and or services. Lacrosse is an Oregon-based footwear company. Shout out Lorena. Owns the trademark Iceman for one of its boots and boot liners. So disappointing news for Caleb Williams and a lot of the details there.
2: Is that what he was trying to?
1: Yeah, he was trying to trademark Iceman.
2: But when you're trademarking, there's different, there's different uses.
1: Yeah, usages. He was trying to do like gym bags and water bottles and whatnot.
2: Well, okay,
1: and
2: so then now that's athletic, that's apparel.
1: Yeah,
2: so he was going for an apparel trademark.
1: Yeah, so they consider that in the same grouping as
2: right. It is.
1: Yeah,
2: yeah, it is.
1: So
2: it is.
1: He's got to go back to the drawing board and figure this out. I would just say this: can the Bears have more than one good season before we start going down trademarking Iceman and all the other stuff that comes along with it? Just one? Just more than one. How about one and a half? How about you get your good for 1 year and have the start of next year as a decent year? And then you can fold down the stretch like we've seen so many times before. It just feels like for a team, and we talk about this before, there are some teams who just can't handle success. Like it's like, hey, they had a good year, but you know who's going to come back down to earth? And this is my concern. You finally have one good year. You beat your arch rival. And all of a sudden, it's, we've got to have cheese grater hats. We've got to have trademarks for Iceman. We've got to have, Madden covers. We've got to get in a back and forth about a stadium battle. You trade away DJ Moore. It just feels like everything about the Bears this offseason just reminds you, yeah, they're not ready for all this. Like, this is just, like, that's a team that can't handle success. Like, they had been doormatted by the Packers for years. And so they finally win two big time games against the Packers, which, by the way, they had a lot of help in doing that. The Packers completely melted down in both of those. And the guy on the receiving end of both of those game winning touchdowns, DJ Moore, immediately traded him in the offseason. Like, Soldier Field was one of the most, you had people, Kirk Herbstreit said it was one of the greatest environments he's ever been in his football life. You had talking about, you know, you had Cubs players there. Everybody there talking about, man, the stadium was shaking. It was awesome. And like an hour later, yeah, we're going to move to Indiana. Like, I don't understand why it's got to turn into, hey, we had one good year. We're ready for the big time. Why can't you just wait to trademark stuff and get into all the other stuff that comes along being with a good team until you're actually good for more than 3 or 4 months, 1 year after a ton of years of complete and total dysfunction? That's all I'm asking.
2: I kind of look at it the other way. I think we're in a brave new world with how you handle branding. And I, you know, Caleb Williams, I make this point all the time. I had Caleb in my eighth grade all-star game, the A11 game. And
1: did he have the howitzer back then too? You could just see when he threw the ball.
2: You, a guy by the name of Tariq Sapp, who played for Florida.
1: Yeah.
2: Who was also in the game, knocked him out of the game so early. He knocked him out so early that we did not get the opportunity to see, see his arm.
1: Smoked him?
2: So, yeah, he took him out, man. He took him out. But the point I'm getting at is I got an opportunity to spend the week with him. I got an opportunity to, to spend time with his dad. And they are business people. Like, that's what they like. They do business. And I like that in this day and age, we actually have the ability to actually do business. And that, you know, they were always in tune with having the right movements and the right thoughts. And so I commend him for trying. I don't think that this is about him having to do more and have more of a season, than what he already has. I honestly believe that Caleb is a star of the future. In fact, he's a star of now, to be honest. And why not? I mean, isn't EA Sports going to benefit from Caleb Williams? Aren't the Chicago Bears going to benefit from his name, image, and his likeness? I just think that obviously a guy like Caleb Williams should be able to monetize what people are going to monetize off of him. Like if Nike were to come up with a concept of what they would want it to be, they're going to make money off of it. And that's Nike making money off of it. And then you think to yourself, well, okay, Nike's going to make money off of this. And it's Caleb Williams' brand. But for some strange reason, Caleb Williams is only going to get a residual. He doesn't have equity. I think now you have guys that are more aware of how business is done and how it should be done. And they're working their tails off. They're working their tails off to be able to figure out how to monetize beyond. Because here's the thing, right? An athlete generally monetizes at its highest level during their career. That's when you're at your highest level of, I call it, you're your own stock. You're not going to get a better return on an investment than your body of work on the football field. So your stock as Caleb Williams right now is super high. But the moment your game starts to decline or you retire, they say you have a 3-year window of time to maximize being who you are as an active player before you become so irrelevant that the opportunities dry up for you to be able to leverage your brand as a football player. So anytime you have a guy that is knowledgeable enough about themselves, about business and what direction they want to go in, good for them. Good for them, because just like the NFL is building the NFL Shield brand every single year off of the talent of these athletes, I always say the game is going to use you. It's going to use you. It's going to abuse you. And then you're going to be done. Right? So you should use the game. Use the game. Like, don't abuse it. Like, and when I say abuse, it's like, you know, you're out there, you're playing, you get hit. I mean, not quarterbacks. I won't say used and abused with quarterbacks anymore. But you should use the game. If the game is using you, use the game. Not just while you're playing it. Use the game when you walk into companies and corporations. If I could have done one thing differently, which I did do a lot to, I should have did something different. Because I actually knew I wanted to do media. And I wanted to do media for a multitude of reasons. But one of the main reasons was I never felt like people got me. You know, they didn't understand me. And so you watch how I play and then you write about me or you report on me and you don't know me. You're talking about what you see on the field. You're not talking about the person in real life. And I never felt like I was fairly depicted by the media back then. And so for me, I always felt like I wanted to have a voice. I wanted to be a voice for the athlete that was misunderstood. And so I started doing media and started doing content while I was still a player. And I would do a weekly show with Coach John Thompson and with Doc Walker every single week. I'd be on 980 doing my spot every single week. That led to me doing television on, back then it was Comcast Sportsnet. So I started doing television. So anybody who has forward thinking, because if for some strange reason you think football or whatever your sport you're doing is going to last forever, that's one thing you got to get over. You got to come to the conclusion that that's not going to last forever. And then it's like, oh, well, didn't you make enough money to not do anything at all? That would be amazing. Like, yeah, I made more three lifetimes worth of money to not have to do anything more. The point is that if you don't use it, you lose it. So if you lose the stimulation of getting up and grinding and doing your job and, right, you know, trying to create things for yourself, you'll go crazy.
1: By the way, let me just tell you this. You and I are going to die on the mic. That's going to happen. We don't play golf.
2: We love it. Yeah, we love it.
1: I don't have any interest in playing golf.
2: I love doing. Yes. I don't have anything else. outside of spending time with my family, I don't have anything else that I love to do.
1: I'm with you.
2: So, yeah, I mean, so if he's trying to figure out that next move, and I say this to college students. So here's a college deal. This isn't just for athletes. This is for college students. When you go to college, you're not going to college just to get a degree. You're going to college to get a job. J-O-B. So what I mean by that is, even if you're a trust fund, they have the whole trust fund. Oh, I'm going to go travel for a few years before I decide what I want to do. Bad idea. Because if you want to figure out what you're going to do, then you figure that out while you're in school. You go to your resource center and you figure out. In fact, you should have an idea in high school what you think you may want to do so that you can go to the college that specializes in that, because that's where the industry recruits. They're going to recruit their employees from that institution.
1: I forgot about the resource center. That was awesome back in the day.
2: You should be in your resource center. You should be taking your office hours with your profs and making sure you build a rapport and a relationship with all of those involved. So when those recruiters come into town, they're speaking highly of you. They're speaking glowingly of you. And then now you're able to meet them. You have multiple internship opportunities. You take your internship opportunities, and then that leads to you having a gig. I talked to Amanda Gifford Lockwood. She's a SVP for ESPN. She actually is the woman that runs College Football Game Day, the most successful, you know, they won an Emmy off of it this year, the most watched pregame show. She runs that show. And these are the things she was talking about. Getting acclimated to what she was doing. She did radio. She did clips. She did television. She did clips. She put them on the radio cart. She was learning all of these different skills, and she ended up getting an internship, a summer internship at ESPN. And so to me, I would tell a college person, get your job while you're in college. While the relevance of you being in college, you're not overqualified, but you're working to be qualified. Once you get out, you have your degree, you're overqualified. You're not going to get the job that you think. They're going to get that kid that's in college that they recruited out of college to come in at that entry level point. Or, you know, something else may play out. You may get a break and you may get a higher end job, but it's the same thing with athletics. Your best opportunity to leverage you as an athlete is why you are an active athlete. So I commend Caleb Williams for trying to patent or trademark his. I trademarked Stick City. And that's what I trademarked. I just got it. I sent it to you guys the moment I got it.
1: Yeah.
2: I'm turning 48. I'm turning 48 next week, right? That long? It took that long for me to put the Stick City logo and the Stick City brand to the trademark. In fact, I had people come after me for my beer, right? And there's no way your Stick City over me. My Stick City goes back to 97. Your Stick City is like 2-3 years old.
1: Can I challenge your Stick City? Copyright it just to see, or trademark it just to see what happens, like just to see rejection notice that comes with it.
2: I mean, there would be a notice of cease and desist that would come, and you would have to stop, or you have to come negotiate with me, and you got to pay me. You got to pay. Can't leverage my brand. I built the brand. That's the brand. It's recognizable. It's solidified. Don't play around with me.
1: Listen, I get the business aspect of it. I would also say this. There was discussions. He was having conversations with the Bears, and I don't know if the NFLPA was involved, but when he came out to sign his rookie deal, they were trying to do all sorts of stuff, like deferred salary and stuff. Like, so the whole business stuff between him and his dad is legit. It's also why I think when his time comes to get that big deal, that's going to be, and they're such a cheap ass organization. That's going to be a real discussion, and there's going to be a real back and forth, because him and his dad, especially if he's going to be the face of the franchise, face of the league, finally they got a franchise quarterback. Him and his dad are going to turn the screws on them as tight as possible to try and get every cent they can and everything they want.
2: They should, as they should.
1: I get it.
2: And they knew that, but here's the good thing about the situation for Caleb Williams is that he's already showing you he's a businessman. He has multiple hats. So the Bears are already, they started preparing for that when they had to deal with him in the draft, right? You remember there was like posturing and business being taken care of in the draft. Yep. So they already know what they drafted. But here's my thing. Do you want a low vibrating person to be the face of your franchise? Do you want a dummy
0: to be the face of your franchise? Do you want a Nimrod, an imbecile to be the face of your franchise? You like, come on, man. It's your quarterback. He handles himself impeccably well. He does everything right. And if the only thing that you have to criticize him about is he paints his fingernails.
1: Thank you. So
0: from time to time, his choice of cell phone cover could be, you know, in question, and he handles business. If those are your complaints against Caleb Williams, I think you're doing very well.
1: Lorena Bree, who are with us here, what is the, if you had to name like the top three nail polish brands in the world right now, who would they be?
5: OPI.
3: OPI was my first one.
5: Essie.
3: Oh, that one's good too.
5: And the cute one with the little elephant. Oh, Sally Hansen.
1: Mm-hmm. What happened to Revlon? Isn't that a nail polish?
5: That's a makeup brand.
0: That's makeup.
3: Too. I think they do nail polish remover too.
1: Oh, okay.
5: Sally Hansen does.
1: All right, so why hasn't Caleb Williams struck up a deal with them? I mean, if he's all about this.
5: I thought again, he did.
1: No judgment.
0: I think he did.
1: Did he really?
0: I think he did.
3: Yeah, really? No, I think he has a deal with, I think it's Sally.
1: Okay. All right.
3: We'll double check this real fast. He definitely has a deal.
1: Okay. What the F, man?
0: I mean, what do you mean? What's the problem?
1: Nothing. Everything's fine.
0: Listen, I think a lot of lines have gotten blurred. I think a lot of lines have been crossed over from the traditional aspects of how things are handled. I'm not a fan. I don't go get my feet or hands done. I'm not into self-caring that way. I don't get fingernail polish, clear polish stuff. I've always had teammates that they're like generally receivers, or they think they're pretty boys. They use clear nail polish. That's not anything new.
1: Really?
0: That's nothing new. Getting your fingers and your feet done and getting clear nail polish on it. That's nothing. That's not new.
1: Interesting.
0: Getting colors and getting designs and stuff like that, like having little danglies and stuff like that and rhinestones on. Now that's new. But I'm not going to, as Q would say, I'm not going to die on the hill of a guy getting nail polish colors on their fingers. It's not my jam. I'll say this. I don't think it's manly, but for him, it's up to him to determine and to define what being a man is. So I don't judge him. It's just not something I would do.
1: Yeah. I mean, listen, no disrespect. I've never had a mani or a pedi. I wouldn't even know, what that costs.
5: You should get one, Jonas.
1: Well, I walked into a place to get my niece a gift card and I almost fainted. The odors are so strong inside there.
0: I like the smell of it, though.
1: Really?
0: I like it. Yeah, I like the smell of like nail polish. Confession, like when my mom used to do her nails, because she did her nails a lot. When my mom used to do her nails, when she was done with the nail polish remover, I'd go in her top drawer and grab it and just sit there like behind her.
1: Take a whiff?
0: It'd take a couple whiffs.
3: Do not do this at home. Do not do this at home.
0: That's what I used to do. It's like,
1: that was the North Hills Trank back in the day. That was the.
0: I love the smell of nail polish remover. I don't know.
5: Acetone. Woo.
0: It's almost like that gas. Like you know how you like. I like the smell of gas too.
1: I agree with you. And listen, we mentioned Capris or cigarettes earlier. I don't like cigarette smoke, but I love smelling inside a brand new pack of cigarettes. There's something about it, man. WD-40, tennis balls, like there's certain smells that work. I've never thought about taking a whiff of the nail polish or the remover either, though. That's but hey. To each their own. Good luck, Caleb. And can't wait to see that 7-win season coming up here in 2026. It is two pros and a cup of Joe here on Fox Sports Radio. Yes. 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Speaking of the World Cup, later today we have Kylian Mbappe and France taking on Norway in Gillette Stadium at Foxborough, Massachusetts. Up next, though, it is the return of the game show sweeping the nation. It is another edition of Ray Ray's Roulette, and it's yours right here on FSR. But are you tired of scrolling job boards, submitting application after application, and never hearing back? 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
9: I don't, what does it matter?
10: LeVar prefers that pool that he saw in Vegas when he was out there a couple years ago. What was the one you saw where...
9: The Euro pool.
10: Yeah, somebody clued you in that, that's normal around here.
11: Oh, I love a good topless pool in Vegas. Those are great.
9: I had no idea that would be what was going on, but it was. It definitely was going on.
11: Oof.
9: Yeah.
11: Well, if you were thinking about covering up, are you more of a boxers or a briefs type of guy?
10: Briefs. Can't let the horsey out of the barn.
9: I'm boxers.
10: Yeah.
11: You can tell a lot about a man by the type of underwear they use.
9: No, what's that briefs. To mean? I wear briefs. What are athletic like
10: briefs.
9: Underwear? Is that are those briefs?
10: Yeah, I think so. Yeah.
11: Yeah, not like tidy whiteys, but like, you know, the ones
9: that are... I
11: don't
9: wear tidy whiteys. No, I don't wear tidy whiteys.
10: Yeah, boxers are a little too loose, and you just run the risk of, you know, things being in the wrong place, I would say.
9: Dang.
10: Saying.
9: Whoa.
11: Got to have that support.
10: I'm saying.
9: All right.
11: Let's get into sports a little bit here. Do you prefer the throwback uniforms, or do you like the new?
10: Throwback.
9: Yeah, new.
10: Definitely. Although I would say...
9: Unless it's like the Steelers, new.
11: Any of them except the Steelers.
10: because there are certain teams, their throwback, I look at and I go, why did you change? Like the Giants' old jerseys from like the 80s and 90s, the Seahawks, that old jersey. LeVar and I were actually talking
9: the
10: about
9: Redskins.
10: This. Yes. But, man, I know people, you know, get uptight when they hear the name. The Redskins unis were sweet. Like that the color combination, and I know they're trying to go back to it, not the name, but they're trying to go back to the combination.
9: Back to the color combination.
10: Yeah, yeah, I think it's awesome. And look, there's little details, and you know who's really up on the little details of jerseys and logos is Dan Beyer of Fox Sports Radio. He loves it. And so one of the
9: going to say Jason, no.
10: Jason, no. No, you mean Brian, no?
11: Brian, no.
9: Brian, no.
10: Um No, big cat guy. But the one thing that I would say about the Steelers unis is back in, and this is a little detail. LeVar and I were actually talking about this during a break. When the Steelers had the block numbering back in the, you know, 80s, 90s, and all that, before they went to the curve lettering, it does make a difference. There's something about it. So I would say, in general, I prefer the throwbacks, for sure.
11: All right. Would you rather have great hair or great teeth?
9: Both.
11: Yeah.
9: I mean, look at my hair. I'm a dread, so I'm going to take teeth.
10: I don't have either. I got a clown wig and fake teeth. Like, I got nothing. Like, there's just, yeah, there's nothing going on. I guess hair. I guess, you know, just don't smile. Just be like everybody else and don't smile. Walk around miserable. Then you're fine, as long as you get great hair.
11: You can have that resting grump face all the time. You don't got to smile. No one's got to see that.
10: Yeah.
11: All right. Would you prefer money or free time?
9: I'll take money, because if I want free time, then I have free time because I have money.
10: Yeah, I'll take money. Because, like, when I have free time, I don't even know what to do with it. So it just feels
9: but
10: like...
9: But if you have money, you can get free... You can choose if you want free time. Like, if you don't have money and you're taking free time, that, you know, they have words for that.
10: Yeah, it's just true. Saying. Yeah, no, that is true. Yeah, but I think I'd probably lean in the direction of money. Because I free time doesn't seem like a realistic goal at this point.
11: It doesn't seem very free, does it?
10: No, it doesn't. Especially lately.
11: All right, our next on this or that. Go to prison or go on the run?
9: I'm going to go to prison.
10: And I was a big fan of The Fugitive back in the day.
11: Yeah.
10: I would probably
9: Tommy Lee.
10: Yeah, with Tommy Lee Jones and...
11: I love him.
10: And America's favorite golf course pilot, Harrison Ford. I would say... I'd probably go on the run. Just see how long it could last for. Because there's some people who they never catch him. Or they catch him like 35, 40 years later. And at that point, you just let him go, dude. Like, hey, listen... You beat us for this long, we concede, you win, and you know, the rest is history. But yeah, I'd probably say I'd rather go on the run.
11: Great answers, boys. Margarita or beer?
10: Beer.
9: Margarita.
10: Beer.
11: I feel like I know you both so well.
10: Although, have you had those where they take the little, they're like Coronitas, the little Corona bottles,
11: and they
10: empty out into the margarita?
11: And as you drink them, they slowly empty out more and more.
10: Oh, I had one of those and got crippled watching football one Sunday and woke up in a car outside of Hooters. I had no idea how I got there.
11: Oh, no.
10: My friends just left me in the car. I had no idea how I got there.
11: All right, we got one last one for today. Are you ready?
10: Yes.
11: Mm-hmm. This or that, public affair or a gambling scandal?
9: What do you mean?
10: Man.
11: Do you want to have a Diana Rossini?
9: Okay.
10: Or a Brendan Sorsby?
9: Okay.
10: I would say, God, both come with perks.
9: Yeah, they do.
10: Yeah, they really do. Oh, man. I would say probably a gambling scandal, because I feel like I could, no pun intended, parlay that into some sort of a podcast.
9: Wah, wah, wah.
10: You know, listen, Vegas does this all the time, to where they'll hire people that cheat them out of money and cheat in cards to work for them so they can spot other cheaters. I feel like if I got popped for gambling, I could just go do a podcast somewhere, or go join, you know, like DraftKings or somebody like that, and find work that way. A public affair, I feel like there'd be maybe less options out there. But who knows? I've not had either.
11: What about you, Var?
9: Both can ruin your career. I'm assuming we're talking about a career. So, man. It's a good one.
10: I'll put it this way. Everybody's talking about what does Sorsby do next. Nobody's really talking about what Diana Rossini's doing next. You know what I mean?
9: Yeah, but Mike Vrabel's still business as usual.
11: Right. That's what I was thinking. You could probably get away with that a little easier.
9: Yeah, so let's go with public affair.
10: All right.
11: All right, and that's it on this episode of This or That.
10: Way to pit us in a corner and make us choose. By the way, no choosing here. 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Up next, an awful start to the offseason for somebody in the NFL, and that's yours right here on Fox Sports Radio.
9: All right, everybody, listen. There's something we maybe don't think about on race day. When the car hits the pit road, or 9 seconds later, it's gone. Four tires changed quickly. Fuel in the tank quickly. Back on track quickly. That doesn't happen because of one person. That happens because of a crew, a pit crew, track personnel, engineers, haulers, drivers, people working every day so sports run the way it's supposed to. And a whole lot of them are veterans or military family members. Their names don't show up on the broadcast. They don't get the trophies, but they make everything else possible. That's the heart of Unsung Heroes. A new campaign from Vet the Vote, launching with NASCAR, honoring the VMF, who keep America's sports running, and those who keep America's elections running by serving their communities as poll workers. Because the leadership, the discipline, the commitment, that's served. Right. And they served America in uniform, and they use that exact same deal with the elections. It's needed. They're behind the table and they take care of our polls. Vet the Vote has already brought more than 165,000 veterans and military family members to the polls as poll workers from the pit road to the polling station. VetTheVote.vote/NASCAR. That's vet. The.vote/NASCAR. Go there today.
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18: There's some sluggish traffic now, eastbound Sunset Highway from the zoo into downtown, and it's busy as well. Some brake lights west I-84, 33rd to the I-5 ramps. Southbound I-5, a slow spot near Lombard. Still looks pretty good, I-5 in the Willamette Valley. Lynn Masterson, Pete.
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10: 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LeVar Arrington, Jonas Knox with you here. Coming up top of next hour, we'll call it about 10 minutes from now. We are going to tell you about somebody but maybe sticking around a little bit longer than you might think in the world of football. 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Again, that's Two Pros FSR. 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Tap the thumbs up icon and comment away whether you agree or disagree. 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Again, just search Two Pros FSR on YouTube and subscribe. Hey, how about your guy Terrion Arnold, LeVar?
30: How about him?
10: So prosecutors are arguing that Arnold should remain in jail until trial. You know, he had this little, your run-of-the-mill armed robbery kidnapping stuff going on in Florida back earlier this year. And so look, I know you got to wait till all the facts come out and, you know, his lawyers have said he did nothing wrong and et cetera, et cetera. The fact that they're going this hard at the whole thing, and you've seen some of the details that come out, tell me, yeah, we're probably not going to see him for a little while. That would be my guess.
30: Yeah, I don't think that's going to work out. They're going to have to figure a few things out before they have the conversation of what he does on the field.
10: I mean, and I guess these guys are like older teens, and he's on the live stream, you know, sort of telling everybody what to do, and then shows up at the apartment after these guys have been pistol whipped and held at gunpoint and kidnapped. It's just, Yeah, it feels like a problem. Feels like it's going to not turn out all that well. But best of luck to everybody involved. Hour three next year on a football. We are. Hey, it's Jonas Knox. 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
18: There's some sluggish traffic now. Eastbound Sunset Highway from the zoo into downtown. And it's busy as well. Some brake lights west I-84, 33rd to the I-5 ramps. Southbound I-5, a slow spot near Lombard. Still looks pretty good, I-5 in the Willamette Valley. Lynn Masterson, KEX.
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11: Punches around the 32. Ivory Coast beat Curacao 2-0. Ecuador with a 2-1 comeback win over Germany. Ecuador advances to the round of 32. Germany was already secured in that spot. The Netherlands won Group F with a 3-1 win over Tunisia. They will play Morocco in the knockout round. Japan second in Group F after a 1-1 draw with Sweden. Japan will play Brazil. Sweden also advances. It's now locked in that the United States will play Bosnia in the knockout round. Pete Crow Armstrong had the game-winning RBI as the Cubs beat the Mets 4-3.
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0: Fox Sports Radio. LeVar Arrington, Jonas Knox with you here. No Brady Quinn. 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
1: Good morning, everyone.
0: Hell yeah.
1: Good morning.
0: By the way, the excitement of the FIFA World Cup is now streaming live on Fox One, the official English streaming platform. 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
1: Trying to bop him.
0: Yep. Kylian Mbappe, great player. Great player. By the way, I saw the numbers. I believe the U.S. in their last 12 games against European teams have are 0-10-2, I believe. It's hey, look, man. You know, you just, it, like I said before, just enjoy the ride. Enjoy the World Cup. Have a good time. And, you know, if they end up losing to Bosnia or if they lose in the quarterfinals, which would be the furthest, tied for the furthest they've ever gone, you know, ultimately it's been a success. It's been a fun ride. It just is interesting to see the way FIFA has taken over, some of these football stadiums. Like, it's just, like, you're not allowed to call it certain things. Rob Stone called it, Los Angeles Stadium last night. It's just, it's kind of interesting how they come in and call the shots. And, I think this is part of the reason why some of the NFL players are frustrated with the fact that they've been complaining about having natural grass and getting that stuff in there. And yet FIFA comes around and everybody bends the knee and just sort of rolls out whatever they want at any point that they want.
1: It's the sign of the times, and it just is what it is, bro. Right? Like, these teams have waited how long for this? How long? 4 years?
0: Yeah.
1: Yeah. So, it is what it is. And I don't know. I think it's interesting that they do these grass turf nowadays and all that good stuff. Like, I think that's truly interesting because I was always under the impression that having artificial turf was a good thing, and turns out, I guess it's not. And so I'm curious, and I hate to say this, more so, in terms of where does the conversations with the NFL go after the World Cup's conclusion? Because ultimately, I mean, you would have to assume that these are going to be the conversations that, continue to take place.
0: I was going to say, don't you think, because look, and we talked to Albert Breer yesterday and JC Treader, who's, the new executive director there, until he goes to a strip club. I mean, and again, we're just choosing that dialogue based on recent history, but he's talking and everything he says is great. Like everything, like if you go through JC Treader and sort of the things that he was focused on and the stuff he wants to get done, it's like, this, it can't be around what the league wants, the players, we have to figure out what we want, et cetera, the grass fields, the 18 games, all like everybody's in agreement. Like, yeah, all of that makes sense. Yes, the players should have better surfaces. I understand it from a cost standpoint, but I look at it and I go, the NFL's making so much money and these owners are making so much money. Even the awful teams are making so much money. Why would you not want to spend a little bit more if you could guarantee that the people that help get you to that point in your life where you're making all that money can be available? Like that's
1: the
0: part. They
1: might not have that choice. They might not, as the conversation continues to progress on, and maybe because of the whole CBA and all that stuff and the negotiations, maybe they do But I think they're is there the possibility that there's so much pressure put on them that they just might not have a choice? You might have to see these teams start reverting back to the old ways of doing things, which is using grass, and not just using grass fields, but using, you know, like they call it the Bermuda grass. It's like the best grass to play on. And if you manicure it and you take care of it properly, you can actually do the same exact things with that grass that you can do with like slowing down the surface. So like I can recall times, there's stories of Coach Paterno saying, wet the field. If we were playing a faster team, it'd be that. Like, you know, wet the field, or you let the grass, you let the blades grow a little bit taller than what they would usually be just to slow down, you know, what would be perceivably the potential of the speed of the team coming in. So there are advantages to having natural fields. Sometimes we're the faster team, so you want to cut the blades lower. And sometimes you can cut grass really low, like super low, and it still stays green and it still stays intact. So I think that there's a lot that goes into it. Obviously, there's a lot of maintenance that goes into grass fields. The condition of the field when weather hits. I just think that I don't necessarily always think that it's this like conspiracy theory of the owners don't want to take care of the players. I think that in some cases, it's very difficult to be able to maintain a natural field in some of these climates and conditions that these teams are in. And the reality of it is that you do the best that you can when the temperatures drop to where they drop to or skyrocket to the temperatures of super heat. It's not easy to maintain sod and soil and grass and all those things. When you have Q mentioned on the show, I believe yesterday, you know, soccer players, they flee a foot. Them cats ain't in the trenches. They ain't 300 pounders out there. You ain't seeing those 6 foot five, six, seven, six, eight giants out there with big ass cleats on. These guys are running around. And that's it. Run, stop, run, stop, run, stop, run, stop. And I mean, we run and stop too, but we are like guys are getting in the ground. Like the offensive linemen are anchoring, the defensive linemen anchoring, the defensive ends, the edges, they're like sticking their foot in the ground and they're taking off. Now, like I said, I remember one time when we were playing in the big house and you know, their stadium goes down and it goes underneath sea level or whatever it is. And their field was grass when I was there. And bro, I remember I tried to take on Hutchinson or somebody on the play. And during the play, when I put my foot in the ground to take on the strength of the block, I'm telling you, not just a piece of grass, Jonas. I'm telling you like a chunk. Like a big, like the size of a computer chunk of grass came up out and dirt, grass and dirt. I remember it was so big that when the play was over, I picked that piece of dirt and grass back up and put it back where it was.
0: That's a little divot. Because
1: it was that big. And so to me, sometimes, and you're talking about a historical college, a blue blood football school. And if their field is falling apart, you can't tell me that Michigan didn't put in the time and the resources with their grounds crew to be able to put the best football field surface out there for Saturdays. You can't convince me of that. And so I would say the same exact thing, honestly. In some regards, not every regard, but in some regards, you can't convince me that the owners don't want to put the best surface out there for the players that they possibly can. I just think with the amount of information that is coming out and what people are understanding with the injuries that could be connected to the grass, the artificial grass and different things like that, the way the players feel about it, with those conversations taking place and and that pressure, then that now maybe is the time to have the conversation of where you pivot and go into a different direction with the surfaces.
0: I do love the fact that the grounds crew is incorporated into the home field advantage, that they are a key part of the home field advantage, because the way you cut certain grass, if you want it longer, if you want it shorter. I was watching a game recently in Major League Baseball, and I'm trying to remember which team it was, but they had a pitcher who was pitching for them that night, and this guy was a ground ball pitcher. So basically, you know, a lot of breaking balls, and he would try and induce ground balls. And so the broadcasters noticed that right in front of home plate, the dirt was darker than the dirt around the infield, because the grounds crew came out and hosed down the front of home plate, knowing they had a ground ball pitcher on the mound, and that ball was going to hit that ground and be a slow roller to the infield, and he'd be an easy out. And like, you look at that and go, I'm not sure that that should be legal. I don't know.
1: Why not?
0: Exactly. And then I thought to myself, no, but if we're talking about a home field advantage, that's the perks that come with a home field advantage. Like that, you should be able to
1: do
0: that.
1: You got to play on it the same. Totally agree. The home team has to play on it the same way the away team has to play on it.
0: Totally agree.
1: So if you feel like that gave them an advantage, do the same thing.
0: Right.
1: Do the same thing. You know what I mean? Like, for us, again, like, to slow them down to wet the grass, or we got to play on wet grass. Now, I will say this. We practiced on wet grass. So we were used to the ground. We were used to being in it, and we had the proper spikes. Once you get the proper cleats on, you know, it evens up. Or if it's taller, everybody's slower. And so you got to assume, if it slows down this super fast team, well, it slowed us down too. So we might have been slower. So by measurement, we're probably slower than their fastest. But at the end of the day, you still like posturing and gamesmanship. That's a part of the game, and you got to be prepared for it. And whatever it may do, I mean, Iowa has pink locker rooms. And they said there's a study that the colors of the wall, the colors that are around you connected with the lighting, can impact your mood. Some places they got cold showers. Like, it's just, there's gamesmanship everywhere, man. In small places, like you said.
0: You remember the Boston Garden? They used to complain about the dead spots on the floor, that you would bounce the ball and it, like, the ball wouldn't come back up. And it was like, well, yeah, the Celtics had to play on that too. Like, it's like they just
1: knew where the dead spots were.
0: It's like, yeah, just dribble around that place right there. I was just watching that going.
1: Try to D you up to that dead spot too.
0: Like, it's why look, some of these new state of the art stadiums that are, you know, that are used for these all purpose, like, you know, SoFi, for example, or as Rob Stone calls it, Los Angeles Stadium. What these places are used for, concerts and monster truck rallies and football games and all the other things that come along with it. Like, that's awesome and all, but there still is something to the character of a place. Like, the Bills have unveiled their new stadium. They officially opened it recently, and it is state of the art. The thing I love most about it, open air. No dome. No. We want the elements. Yeah, maybe the fans in the top deck are going to be covered a little bit more, and maybe there's going to be some places where you can hide from the elements a little bit, but the Bills are like, no, F that, man. That's our home field advantage. Like, we want people to have to come in here and try and play that way, and I do think there is something to the character that comes along with places like that. Could you ever imagine Beaver Stadium being a dome, or them... It just wouldn't seem
1: Could
0: right.
1: Could you imagine,
0: man,
1: Beaver Stadium being a baseball field too? Right? Because there was a time, like, we're sitting here, and sometimes I feel like some of these new school guys, they forget the roots. They forget about the fact that it wasn't always, you know, rainbows and popsicles and milkshakes and cotton candy. Like, it was a real grind out there. AstroTurf was real.
0: Wait, did Penn State's baseball team also use Beaver Stadium?
1: No.
0: Well, oh, okay.
1: Absolutely not.
0: But no, but you're talking about other stadiums.
1: In general, that's more pro, like, the Chargers used a baseball stadium.
0: Raiders,
1: I believe the Niners,
0: Phillies,
1: the Raiders,
0: Pirates, all of
1: right.
0: Them.
1: Yeah. Was it the Pirates?
0: Yeah. Well, they shared a
1: they
0: stadium.
1: They played in Three Rivers?
0: Yeah, Three Rivers, Pirates, and Steelers both played there.
1: Huh.
0: Yeah. And the Reds as well,
1: they
0: too.
1: They sure did, huh?
0: Yeah. Reds as well, too. Yeah, they had that. That was the whole cookie cutter stadium era where a lot, like, if you looked at Three Rivers, if you looked at Riverfront, and I think one of the other ones, they all looked identical because that was sort of the cookie cutter stadium back in the day. So, yeah, they would. And I remember, like, talking when we were at Super Bowl New Orleans and you introduced me to Brian Mitchell, and he was talking about the turf at the Vet in Philly where the Phillies played.
1: Oh, man.
0: It was like, yeah, you would just see the seam and it would
1: be. Yes, they did. Multi-purpose. They were calling them multi-purpose stadiums.
0: Talk about cheap.
1: To my point, I mean, you call it cheap. I call it efficient.
0: Yeah.
1: Right. Like, I'm giving you this facility to play in. And I mean, if you think about it, the new stadium is still multi-use because they share it with Pitt. And then the high school teams play their championship rounds down there as well. I just, you know, all I'm saying is that if it's sometimes it's like, I'm a rat with this, Jonas. I feel like this is a good analogy. If a predator out in Serengeti runs through a thorn bush, that predator can't complain about, oh, I got a thorn in my paw now. I can't catch prey now. Like my paw is jacked up. Some of this is just natural, like nature is taking its course. And sometimes you just got to accept the fact. Back in the day, you blow out an ACL, you had to accept the fact that it most likely was a career killer. You blow out an Achilles tendon, it was most likely a career killer. Nature has to take its course because there's only 32 teams and the rosters are only so big. Guys are able to play longer, guys are lasting longer, and some might say, yeah, that's what you want. You want guys to stay healthier so that they can last longer. But in some regards, do your time and move on. Do your time and move on. Like, it's cool to have an outlier 20-year career guy here and there. I feel bad for punters and kickers because and long snappers, because if you can get in on that position, you can hold that position literally for two decades.
0: Oh, yeah.
1: And it's very difficult because there's only one of them. So it's very difficult to be able to supplant them and take their job. But as it applies to D-line and O-line and receivers and corners, hey, man, get out there and play your game. If you blow something out, that's nature taking its course. Like, all this complaining, get your benefits together. Make sure your package is good. Make sure that you're taking care of yourself physically and make sure you're taking care of your money. And when it's time for you to walk away from the game, it's time to walk away from the game. Nature takes its course. It's not about if you're going to get hurt. It's a matter of when you're going to get hurt. So trying to narrow it down and blame the owners for bad, poor surface, stuff like that. Like, I get it. But at the end of the day, you're still going to deal with injuries. It's probably going to be the same. Like, Jonas, how many different injuries have we talked about during the course of time of doing this show?
0: Oh,
1: not many.
0: God.
1: Well, it's gonna be an Achilles tendon.
0: Right.
1: It's gonna be a high ankle sprain. It's gonna be a knee. It's just a matter of which ligament it is. Is it a sprain? Oh, you know, a sprain is a tear. Which one is it? Is it the LCL? Is it the MCL? Is it the ACL? Did you hit the patella tendon? Okay, hurt his elbow. Oh, he dislocated his shoulder. Oh, he broke his clavicle, or he broke his collarbone. Like, it is literally going to be the same exact injuries that are taking place every single year.
0: Yeah, it's like, look, Uber and Lyft, have there been DUIs since? Yes, lots. So, like, even though you have solutions to problems or offer solutions to problems, it doesn't mean that the problems are going to disappear. They're still going to be. It's like when Major League Baseball is like, oh, we're going to implement testing for PEDs. Dude, guys are still on the gas, and they get popped all the time. It happens all the time. So, yeah, the injuries are always going to be there regardless of the surface, and it is part of the that's just part of the deal. That's
1: how many people do you see complaining about surfaces in high school? It's probably one of the poor surfaces. Youth football and high school are some of the poorest surfaces you can play on, depending on the schools that you're talking about, because they don't have the budget to be able to take care of those fields. How many people are complaining about the surfaces? That I remember playing in dust games, like it was straight dust out there. And you know what? Let's get it in. I'm trying to get somewhere. But then all of a sudden now you're making money. And listen, I get it. I really do. But can we maintain the dog mentality? Can we make like to complain and bitch and moan? Oh, it's not grass. Oh, I mean, like, man, get out of here. Tighten up. Because when you had nothing and you were fighting to make it to the league, it wasn't about the grass. It was about making the play. It wasn't about how nice the weight room was. It was about getting right so that you could go out there and make plays so you could get to the next level and have a chance. We lose that fire. We lose like that Rocky when Rocky beat Apollo before he fought Clubber Lane the first time. You just lose that fire and you start being pampered and you start thinking that it's something that it's not. You don't always have to blame the owners for every single thing. Adapt, adjust, let nature take its course, protect your money, protect your body, protect your mind, get in and get out.
0: Hey, I'm telling you, man, that's why when people around here bitch, I go, what are you talking about? Well, welcome to radio. All right, we got expired hand sanitizer bottles. We got broken microphones, chairs that squeak. We got bats flying around the building. We got cockroaches on the ground. But you know what? We show up every day. We show up every day and we get it in. That's how we do it. Hey, by the way, I forgot to mention this earlier. It's a football Friday. It's a football Friday, Bar. We forgot. All this conversation about soccer and Ray Ray's Roulette. We forgot.
1: Friday, yay. Patty and Q aren't in the show. Patty and Q aren't on the show. Patty and Q aren't here. Patty and Q aren't here. Patty took off, but Bree is here. Patty took off, but Bree is here. Hey, yo. Hey, yo. Oh, come on. Let's do it for Eddie. Let's do it for Eddie. Come on now. Let's do it for Eddie. Here we go. Eddie Harrison. Friday night is a football Friday.
0: It's your boy.
1: Woo! Football Friday. It's your boy. Rock 'em. Sock 'em. We can feel it.
0: It is a football Friday here. A Black and Drack edition. LeVar Arrington, Jonas Knox with you, taking you all the way up until the end of this hour, 9 a.m. Eastern Time, 6 o'clock Pacific. 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Yeah, we're having so much fun. So much fun.
1: That taser.
0: The show was flying by. Then we forgot to do Football Friday. Yeah, I sent LeVar a video. There's some guy out here in Southern California, a security guard who got arrested because there was some drunk who was yelling at him at a bar, and the guy tasered him right in the face.
1: Crazy work. You're going to hit him in the face with the taser.
0: Damn!
1: Sheesh.
0: What do you think that felt like?
1: I don't know, man. That's bad.
0: Maybe he thought he was the pepper spray and he reached for the wrong thing. You know, maybe that's what it was.
1: I'll say this. That's going to be a costly. Be a costly one there. He's going to own that club or restaurant, whatever that is. He's going to own that place. He's going to shut it. It's either going to get shut down because of what he's getting paid or he's going to own it. One of the two.
0: Oh, man. That is,
1: jeez.
0: I'm sorry. That's hilarious. I don't know what to tell people. I've never seen somebody get tased in the face. That's one way to do it. All right. So, coming up next here, we are going to tell you about, somebody in the NFL who plans on sticking around a little bit longer than you realize. And that's yours right here on Fox Sports Radio. 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
7: Centric conversation, though. No doubt about it. I mean, it just is what it is. But that's an interesting take for the simple fact that Drew Brees is one of the greatest quarterbacks to ever do it. And obviously, Matthew Stafford has been pretty phenomenal as well. So, however you need to get your motivation, get it. Get that motivation and do whatever it is you need to do that's going to make you, you know, feel good about, you know, who you are and what you got going on and then go from there. But it is definitely what I would say a more quarterback centric, conversation than what it would be for many others.
8: You'll hear fighters talk about this to where, you know, what is the peak? Because you're just hoping that by the time the mental side meets up with the physical side, you've still got enough physical left. Because when you're young, you've got all the ability in the world from a physical standpoint, but you don't have the knowledge or the experience to match it. And
7: it's
8: so,
7: a great point.
8: And I wonder when he says, you know, Drew Brees says, hey, you're going to have the best 5 years of your career. Like physically, Drew Brees wasn't the same player. Like, in fact, if you hear Drew Brees talk now, he says that he has to play catch with his kids left-handed because his right arm is so shot from all the years playing. He said he hardly throws right-handed anymore. He just can't do it because of all the damage he took. Mm. But he played for as long as he did, and Tom Brady played for as long as he did. When, yeah, physically, he probably couldn't do the things he could do when he was younger, but the mental matched up and caught up to speed to where he was able to master the art. And I just wonder, that doesn't seem like that's available to other positions because you do take such a beating early in your career that even if you get to the point to where, look, man, at 28, 29, 30, 31 years old, I now understand the game better than ever. But I've had two knee surgeries and I've got a bulging disc in my back. It feels like it's just not an option for anybody else other than a quarterback at that point.
7: It exists for other positions. I did mention kickers and punters and snappers, long snappers earlier. It does exist, but you know, it ultimately comes down to like with injuries and stuff like that. You got to say it's a little bit of luck, Jonas. Right. Outside of like those positions that are the obvious positions. If you're a lineman, if you're a linebacker, receiver, corner, safety, running back, there just has to be a little bit of luck involved. And some would say that it's your preparation that, that creates that luck, like how hard you train your body on the off season for the amount of time that you're doing it for could be the reason why you get less injuries. I tend to think that it's just luck because it could be a bad step. We talked about this playing surfaces, like the vet was very real. That's very real, right? Like if you stepped in to, you remember how Mike Vick dislocated his ankle in the vet? There's a little bit of luck involved with longevity in terms of if you don't sustain a type of injury that alters your career. Now, getting up there in age, we all get there. We all got to deal with it. The keeping and maintaining the desire to play, you gotta fight through that. You heard Stafford say that you know, lit him up. It fired him up to want to keep going. That's probably the biggest fight or battle or debate you have to have with yourself is keeping yourself mentally sharp, keeping yourself mentally dialed in to do it. Again, it's very difficult to play at the pro level. It's very difficult to play at the college level. It's very difficult to maintain the schedule every single day. So there's so many elements and so many factors that play a part in just getting prepared to play. And so while I will say it probably is more likely that a quarterback can have their best years on the back end of their career based off of the elements that Drew Brees is talking about. But for the rest of the guys, I think it just takes a little bit of luck and the mindset that you want to continue to do it and be, I mean, look at Trent Williams. What year is he on?
8: Oh God.
7: He's probably the same age, if not older than Stafford, right?
8: Yeah. He's around there. Yeah.
7: So, I mean, guys can do it. It's just, it's a matter of, do you want to do it?
8: I think this was at the vet.
7: Yeah, he's 37.
8: All right. So this is one of the, cause Michael Irvin's career ended at the vet, right? I think that's where he hurt his neck at the vet. Do you remember the Wendell Davis injury? Wendell Davis was a receiver for the Bears. He tore both ACLs on the same play.
7: I do on the same play.
8: At the vet. So that place was just a morgue. Like it would just.
7: It was taking them out. But it was that same type of surface that you had in Pittsburgh. It was AstroTurf, I believe, for a moment. But then they tried to turn it into that field turf. And I believe it was like in sections or something like that. So the way they were trying to put it down, it wasn't like they were rolling the whole thing out. It was like blocks. You know what I mean? Like almost like a vinyl floor would be. You're just fitting these blocks together and somebody then, you know, you had like little openings where a foot could go in. It may not come back out.
8: Yeah. I don't even know how you, that's crazy, man. And then the carpet burns on the elbows. Ooh. And the, oh, that's crazy. Mm. It is two pros and a cup of Joe here on Fox Sports Radio. 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Up next, it's the Leftovers right here on FSR.
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16: 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Traffic.
17: There's a crash westbound Highway 18 at Grand Ronde Road, and that is blocking traffic. Mile marker 21. There's a slowdown eastbound Sunset Highway when you get close to downtown, entering the Vista Ridge Tunnel. And also a slowdown northbound 205 from the viewpoint in West.
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8: Jonas Knox with you here. We will be back on Monday, but we will be in the Dan Patrick Show time slot. So you can join us there. It's just 3 hours later than what we normally are doing here weekday mornings on Two Pros and a Cup of Joe alongside Brady Quinn. So that'll be 9 to noon Eastern time. So hopefully you can join us there on Monday and Tuesday of next week. 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
10: Time to find out what's left.
25: Sounds incredible.
10: Here's the leftovers.
8: All right, Larray, what do we got?
26: Well, I saw a fun fact about one of USA's top players, Fularin Balogun. I think I said that right. fun fact, people are actually trying to thank airline staff for his involvement in USA's chances at making it to the World Cup. 24 years ago, they wouldn't let his mother fly home because she was late in her pregnancy after a trip to New York. So instead of making it back to the United Kingdom, they ended up having to stay, and it made him an American citizen, allowing him to play for Team USA.
8: Oh, that's a good move. I mean, think about it. If there's anybody out from some of these other countries that are having really successful runs out here for the World Cup, figure out a way to keep them around here longer.
7: Why not?
8: Yeah, that's a good move. I mean, it didn't help last night, but that's a good move.
7: Oh, God.
26: He is still making a pretty good name for himself, though. I was reading a couple of these news stories.
8: Yeah. Good player.
26: Good player. Yeah, good game. Player. Speaking of good players, there's unofficial players as well. Have you all seen the FIFA World Duck, Merlin?
8: No.
26: Okay, so he's this viral sensation. He's down in Mexico City, and his family is actually some street vendors. So he's been hanging out on sidewalks, waddling around in his little Mexico jersey. He has become absolutely famous. He's 2 years old. Now, Jonas.
8: Okay.
26: Fans are yelling, hold on.
8: I do know who this is now.
26: Fans are yelling, Viva el Pato.
8: Yeah.
26: Can you translate that for me, Jonas?
8: Go party.
26: Viva el pato. Long live the duck.
8: Okay. I mean, I do know what this is because I saw a picture of it and I was like, what is this? And my wife was explaining it to me and I just kind of tuned out because she was talking so fast. But that's a real thing. Yeah, this duck is like taking the World Cup by storm.
26: He's become the official ambassador of Mexico City. And in the past week, he has been on television and attended a press conference.
8: Hey, Var, how could you not have World Cup fever when the duck is getting spots on morning shows?
7: My daughter is an Oregon duck, so shots out to the duck.
26: Viva el pato!
8: She's a pato.
7: Yeah, shouts out to the duck.
26: Oregon pato.
8: By the way,
7: hey, everybody have a great weekend, man.
8: But isn't foot pata? Isn't pata foot?
26: I don't know.
8: It's kind of close there. I mean, I feel like we could have done a better job at naming a duck something. But who knows?
26: Viva el pato!
8: Hey, it's Jonas Knox. And you think NASCAR, you think about the driver behind the wheel, but race day doesn't happen without the people behind the scenes. The pit crew changing four tires in 9 seconds. The crews working dawn till dark. And many of them, they're veterans and military family members. That's what Unsung Heroes is about. It's a new campaign from Vet the Vote launching this month with NASCAR, honoring the veterans and military family members who keep America's sports running. And those who keep America's elections running as poll workers in their own communities. 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Vet the Vote has already recruited more than 165,000 veterans and military family members as poll workers, reaching 4 out of 5 zip codes in America. 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For just $25, a dollar for every decade of American independence, you help finish the job. 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
12: Okay, here we go. Here we go. It is Friday. Optimism abounds. We got a good show. Really good show to cap off what's been an amazing week. Don't freak out. Take a deep breath. What you watched last night with the United States men's national team, let me put it in domestic football terms. We had clinched the playoff spot. We clinched the playoff spot. It's week 17. We played backups and lost on a field goal on the last play of the game. That's what happened. It's not about going unblemished. Argentina won the last World Cup. They lost. It's about winning your group stage, staying healthy, and preparing at your best with momentum for the knockout stage. Don't get clouded on this. 8 goals in 3 games. Turkey A this morning is third in this entire tournament in expected goals. They've underachieved. They were supposed to be the one team in this group that we'd have some trouble with. We put our B team out last night. And they scored on the last kick to beat us. We're 100% healthy, 8 goals in 3 games. Pulisic's ready to go. And our reserves played with intensity, passion, purpose. We scored a couple and a half minutes into the game. I love what I saw. The issue is our starters on the back end of our defense are thin. What do you think our reserves are like? We're just not good there. In terms of attacking players, playmakers, goal scorers, skill, midfield, we have all sorts of depth. I love what I saw last night. We won possession, more shots on target. I love what I saw. We are really thin on the back end and play backups. Again, in football terms in America, our secondary is our weakness. And we played our reserves in week 17 as we had already clinched the playoff spot. What do you think our reserves in the back end look like? Just not our strength. We're thin back there. But our reserves needed to play. We needed backups, 10 of them, an opportunity. We didn't have a single player. Pulisic came in second half. Weston McKennie almost played the entire match, but didn't. This was about reserves. I love what I saw. I don't get clouded. 8 goals, 3 games played. Most goals ever for us at this point in the World Cup. So I thought last night was an A success. It's A plus if we win. It's A for the effort, the intensity, the reserves, the shots on goal, the possession. Again, this is not about going unblemished. If Indiana had won the national championship last year in football and had lost week 8, who cares? Nobody cares. It is about Argentina, last World Cup, had a blemish. Most of the time, your World Cup champion can breeze through the group stage and they will rest in similar situations, their top players, especially if they have a yellow card. So Mauricio Pochettino he got to the podium last night and he's like, guys, chill out. We're going to the knockout stage. We are healthy. We are deep. Here's the manager.
15: I am so positive and I am happy. Maybe I am not showing because your question are a little bit weird, but I am so happy and the players are happy because I think we perform, we compete, and we are first. I think now when I arrive here, maybe I am confused, but maybe the mood is like, or the vibes is like, we go home tonight and Turkey stay, no?
11: Listen, again, Argentina lost their opening game in the last World Cup to Saudi Arabia and went on to win. The Miami Dolphins, only NFL team that went undefeated. They're not one of the best teams in the history of the NFL. They have an unblemished record. That's not the point. I love what I saw. I was very excited. The fact that Turkey has really underachieved, the game meant a ton to them. They're getting crushed by their national media in their country. They're getting crushed. Coach is going to get fired. They came in with their A team. And again, this is a team that's created all sorts of scoring opportunities. We jump out to a lead and we're playing reserves on the back end. Of course, they're going to score on us. And I watch us and I watch our scoring opportunities through three games in the group stage. I mean, we are getting great shot. Last night, we could have had three more goals. Pulisic came in, immediate offense, immediate opportunities. I don't know how you look at last night and the group stage and you're not overjoyed with our depth at midfield, our depth of skill, our depth of attacking players, overjoyed. I mean, when Pulisic came in, we had two or three great opportunities. And, you know, hockey and soccer, you hit the bar, you get close, doesn't count. I love what I saw. All right. This is interesting. So Austin Reeves, Lakers signed a contract this week. Now they got to work on that LeBron deal. We've discussed this. Is that if you want a rim protector and another wing 3-and-D defender, not just the rookie from, you know, who's not much of a defender from Baylor, you can't sign LeBron to the deal he wants. There's been talk about making a move, sending him back to, you know, Cleveland. I've heard about Detroit. First of all, cities matter to LeBron. Remember what he said about Milwaukee, Memphis? When he chose Los Angeles, it was the worst team that wanted him. He chose the city to elevate his net worth and brand. He didn't choose the Lakers because they had the best ownership, the best front office, the best roster. They were a mess. Cities matter to LeBron. And what do you know? Former teammate Mario Chalmers says, what if LeBron James and Bronny? What if Pat Riley says, well, bring your son? We need athleticism. We need minutes. Bronny improved last year. Say what you want about him. He improved last year. Looked like an NBA bench player. Not a starter, but a bench player. LeBron's made five, you know, LeBron James has made $581 million playing in the NBA. He doesn't need money. He's a billionaire. What he wants, and he said it multiple times, he wants to play with his son. Mario Chalmers on LeBron going back to Miami.
13: I can see him coming back. It'd definitely be a good opportunity just because the players he has around him with Giannis and Bam. You could actually get Bronny some real good minutes at the point guard and keep developing him and let him learn from other guys. So I think it's a great move.
11: LeBron doesn't want to go back to Cleveland. He's been there twice. He doesn't want to go back to Detroit. I mean, even on a road trip, he doesn't want to go to Detroit. He don't want to go to Milwaukee. He's told you what he likes. He likes the warm weather. He's a golfer now. You can golf year-round in Miami. He can walk. I mean, if the Lakers don't make an offer, he's too good to not play. He wants to play with Bronny. Bronny can get some minutes at the point guard spot, upgrade his ball handling in minutes. I could see LeBron saying, I got relationships. I'd been there. Well, Pat Riley at this point, now they can't pay him anything in Miami and they're not going to pay Bronny anything. That's not it. It is about playing with your son. I think it's fascinating. LeBron's net worth, staff just sent me $1.4 billion. Miami's on fire. It's a fun city. He's been there. Savannah, LeBron, Bronny, the kids, like it works. And Milwaukee, you know, or Miami with Giannis and Bam and Portis, what do they need? Shot
12: creation. You know, they're going to have great rim protection. LeBron's always loved playing on teams with rim protection so he can get out on the break. LeBron doesn't want to be camped down low. LeBron wants to be he wants to be free throw line extended, outlet, let's get the break going. Now with his son in Miami. I think it's interesting. I think LeBron's what they need. I honestly do. Scoring, facilitating, that's what Miami's going to be struggling with. Facilitation, scoring. Spo, Riley, LeBron, Giannis, Bam, Portis, Wiggins, Bronny. That's a squad. That's a squad in the East. Detroit was a number one seed in the East. Didn't have a second score. J-Mac. I heard Mario Chalmers, who, you know, he drove LeBron crazy.
7: Yeah.
12: But getting Bronny real minutes.
7: Oh, yeah.
12: You can argue there's no team in the league that's good that would have a spot more wide open for Bronny to play. They're dying for backcourt players.
7: And then Giannis is going to say, can you bring my two brothers and have them on the roster? Because we got roster spots. Get Thanis and whatever the other guy's name is.
12: That's the way it works in college football recruiting.
7: Yeah.
12: If you got three kids in the family, like one of them's great. The other two maybe are backups.
7: Yeah. Hey, let's get them on the roster. I mean, heck, hey, get them rotational minutes. One of the oldest teams in the league next year, the Miami Heat. I cannot wait to see this disaster. LeBron would not, it would be such a bad decision to go there.
12: I think it's interesting.
7: It's interesting, yeah, but do you really think that's a good strategy for LeBron?
12: Detroit, Cleveland, Miami. He's a billionaire. Detroit, Cleveland, Miami, Spo, Riley. You know, LeBron doesn't like defensively, he's always loved.
7: Yeah.
12: Rim protector. That's one of the reasons the Lakers are frustrating for LeBron is you get past LeBron, Luka, Austin, you score at the rim against them.
7: Well, I don't know. Miami. Maybe Bam Adebayo says, hey, I'm dating Asia Wilson. You know, can she join the team, leave the WNBA and join the Heat? You know, we got roster spots. We got the Antetokounmpo brothers. We got Bronny. Let's put friends and family, baby. Let's do it.
12: I think it's kind of interesting. Coming up next, last night also proved a point, which I've tried to make for 20 years on the United States men's national team. Last night, definitive proof. Next, it's the Herd. Hi, it's the Herd. Almost 30 years ago, scientist Gary Kehoe drank a cup of coffee with a strange mushroom floating in it. What he felt wasn't a rush. 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
12: Pochettino. Poor substitutions. Galling missteps. It's because we played less talented players. Now, I think it's very encouraging that our midfielders and attacking players, our reserves, are full of fight and talent. But all coaches have limitations. Bill Belichick was the GOAT for 20 years. Without Brady, he's a disaster, college or pro. So last night, my 20-year argument proven. Same coach, same schemes. Oh, we lost, though, to a team that's been arguably, or maybe inarguably, the biggest disappointment in the World Cup. Why would that be? Coaches need talent. When we played Paraguay and Australia, we led for 182 of the 198 minutes, dominated possession, jumped out to fast leads. Goal, goal, goal, goal. Last night we had one, and we fell behind. And then we gave up a losing goal on the last kick of the game. That's what reserves do. That's why they're reserves. So one of the reasons I'm so positive about this team is not just last night, but you can just see the talent. Our top seven players, maybe eight, are all in their prime or moving right into it. That's what it looks like the Seahawks last year. The Niners were old. I mean, the Niners don't have a single elite player like in their athletic prime. You'll see this. Croatia is talented. Boy, they're getting old. Right, you see this at the World Cup. You see it in the NFL. Patriots last year, good. But most of their players are not quite in their prime. They're very young in key spots like the O-line. So for us, it's like we got all our best players playing in Europe, and they're all in their prime. And the fact that our backups are this good, it's really encouraging. But it wasn't coaching blunders last night. Less talented players make more mistakes, have lower ceilings. And that's what you saw last night. Not coaching blunders. That's not why we lost. J-Mac with the news.
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10: Let's get started with Ecuador, Colin. I don't know if you know this, but it's officially a national holiday in Ecuador today because Ecuador defeated Germany in the World Cup yesterday to advance to the round of 32. This was a bit of a shocker. I mean, Germany did play their horses. They didn't sit guys. Their manager was like, hey, we want to keep the continuity going. They eventually made some subs, but this was the German ones, basically. A really good win for Ecuador. I mean, Ecuador looks so bad, Colin, in the first two games. Here's Ian Dark calling the game winner, Ecuador and Germany.
11: Ecuador with a corner. Under the crossbar. And it's been deflected in as well. They've got the goal. It's Plata. How big is that for Ecuador?
13: Plata with that left foot that just missed a few minutes earlier. Gets his toe out. Pokes it into the roof of the net.
11: Ecuador go ahead. They may well stay in this World Cup.
12: You know, one of the great things about hockey and soccer is you can have more talent and actually control things and lose. I mean, I think we'd say Germany has more talent, but you have this spirited Ecuador attack. You get an opportunity. So much of soccer is you may have fewer shots on target, right? Fewer corner kicks. But what's your efficiency rate? And, I mean, this is why the World Cup, last World Cup champion, Argentina, lost to Saudi Arabia opening game. Like, that's why, like in football or basketball, J-Mac, when you watch Michigan win the Natty in college basketball, they were just thumping teams. Like, if you dominate possession, the boards, you dominate the game, and it gets, like, uninteresting. Some of these games, you're like waiting for the great team to explode. And, you know, last night was one of those watching the United States. I was like so encouraged that we were tied, that we scored early. Even when we fell behind, I'm like, oh, we have possession. We're attacking. When Pulisic came in, I was like, look at our energy. We're just, and even when we lost, I was disappointed, but I was like, man, we got so many good looks. In previous World Cups, it wasn't just a lack or a scarcity of goals. You didn't have that many great looks.
10: Yeah.
12: Like last night, we had a half a dozen looks that just didn't transpire, didn't pivot to goals. It happens.
10: And Germany actually didn't have many looks yesterday. They scored very early and then could not do much. So, Colin, you know, I'm tinkering with AI, and I built this gambling model for the World Cup. and it loved Ecuador. Colin, do you know how dumb I felt when they scored zero goals in the first two games? And now Ecuador, people are saying, hey, listen, there's 75% chance they play Mexico in the next round in Mexico. Wow. Now, wow. Ecuador has, their fans are traveling well for this. And that game, if that happens, could shape up a little more dangerous than thought for Mexico. Because
12: wow.
10: Ecuador in World Cup qualifying was excellent. And that's what this model based a lot of numbers on the World Cup qualifiers. Their defense was excellent. Their counterattacks are strong. They got an old striker. But this is suddenly a dangerous team. I'm not going to write off Germany. They're still a very, very good offensive machine.
12: Yeah.
10: All right, let's go to the NBA, Colin, and the Jaylen Brown rumors. I think we could just officially say he's going to get traded. It's just a matter of when. Shams was on ESPN today saying their teams are being told they want four first-round picks for Jaylen Brown.
12: Now, Three I'd give you.
10: Well, I think you ask for the moon and then you take whatever you settle for. But the Cavs, Blazers, Rockets, and Hawks remain the four most likely teams. I don't know that Jaylen Brown would want to go to Portland given the cheap owner and all the negative stories coming out of there right now.
12: I will say this is next year's draft isn't good. I don't mind giving you that. So if I could give four, you know, next year, you're not getting a starter anyway out of the draft. So, I mean, if I was Portland, if they have a team in 2 years, we'll see if the billionaire or the city pays for the Moda Center upgrades. But the reality is, I would build around Brown and have no trouble with it. Have no trouble building around him.
10: I know there's teams are concerned. Well, we could get Jaylen Brown, but then he's not going to want to re-sign. And this isn't going to be popular. Colin, I get Jaylen Brown for 29, 30, and 31. Prime age ages.
12: Yeah.
10: I don't really care if he leaves after that. I've got 3 years to build around him, and maybe we got something, maybe we don't. Like, I just don't
12: miserable.
10: Get this.
12: If he was miserable after the second year, move him.
10: Yeah. And by the way, he was miserable in Boston going to the finals anyway. Like, it just doesn't matter. Jaylen Brown's an interesting guy. I'm sure you saw the video of him in China recently where he's like, hey, if they write a check for me for $400 million, I'm here today. Like I don't know, man. He's a different dude. He's coming off the best season of his career.
12: Yeah, I don't worry. I mean, he's got a contract. He's going to get paid. I'd bring him in for 3 years. And by the way, I would have a sit down with him after the second year. And I'm like, listen, if you don't like it here, we can move you. We'll try to move you to the best space. We may not be able to. But so much of pro sports is about winning now.
10: Yeah.
12: I mean, if you win now as a GM, as a coach, especially as a GM, you know, you get another contract. So I just think he's a top 12, 13 player in the league. I don't have durability issues. He plays on both ends. He's smart. He's a scorer and he's aggressive. Like he won't shrink in big spots. You could argue sometimes he takes shots you'd rather he surrender, but he's an aggressive player late. I like him a lot.
10: Yeah, very, very good player. Build around guy for sure. Final story, Colin, is Victor Wembanyama. We haven't really talked about him much, but he's on vacation right now in Tokyo playing soccer, of course. Take a gander at this free kick from Wemby. They set the wall up. The 7'4" Frenchman comes up. Bam!
12: Oh.
10: Bend it like Wemby. I mean, goodness gracious.
12: For the
10: what
12: equalizer.
10: A yeah, Wemby with a fantastic. He's living his life, his best life in Tokyo. There's actually video footage of him now. I haven't seen this, but I'm told it's incredible. Wemby is in some nightclub. And you can imagine what that looks like with Wemby. He's like a foot taller than anyone else. It's hilarious. I mean, this guy, I'm happy for Wemby. He's coming off a rough finals. He got bullied.
12: You're a young guy. You got 6 weeks to just have a great time. 8 weeks. Go do it.
10: And by the way, Wemby, obviously very committed. You see, he's a Frenchman and his France national team has a big one against Norway today. You could argue this is the best game of the group stage. Holland versus Mbappe.
12: Oh, it's fantastic.
10: Should be a banger here today. 3 Eastern on Fox.
12: J-Mac with the news.
3: Well, that's the news.
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3: The Herd Lie News.
12: So there was a big trade a couple days ago, and it got a lot of pushback. It's really fascinating. LaMelo Ball, who was the sizzle, the fun, the most popular. He has some sort of, he's got that sort of Shedeur Sanders, like IG popularity. And Charlotte made a decision. We don't want a long-term investment in your sizzle. So I like what Minnesota did. I think it's a dice roll. I think he could drive Ant Edwards crazy, but Minnesota, very clearly watching OKC and San Antonio in the West, said, we got to get younger. We need more shooters. We need more play creators. Let's move off ball stopper Julius Randle. Let's get young and let's get athletic. Isaiah Evans from Duke, Ayo Dosunmu from the Bulls at the trade deadline, and LaMelo, they're more athletic. They're younger. They got shooters. They got play initiators. I totally get Minnesota's move. Could it backfire? Yes. But Charlotte is saying, we know you're a highlight reel. We know our fans love you. We know you are all sorts of fun, and we're not interested. We're going to go with Con Knipple, Naz Reid, and Brandon Miller. And I don't think it's wrong. And I'll tell you why. So much of sports, buy low, sell high,

0: Yeah.
1: They go all out.
0: They do. They have the Morse code sound.
1: 2-1, as Isaac told you. Interesting to see how this ends up playing out, because maybe Norway got a bit of a wake-up call. They had to be down 2-0 before they put one in the back of the net. Curious to see how these final 60 minutes play out. But so some good action going on right now on Fox.

0: 7-8. Germany had, let's say they've had to have had at least two more goals.
1: Yes, but 9 in Germany means 0. So, all
2: right. Is that good?
0: Do we have to name the team, or are we saying the number of goals?
1: 8 or 9 is fine with me.
3: We don't have to name the team.
4: No. Nope.
0: Okay, let's go. It's within 1, right?
1: Yeah.
0: Let's go with 9.
1: All right.
2: Your range was 9 to 11 because the Netherlands and Germany had 10
1: All
2: goals.
1: Right.
2: So
1: wow,
2: you got that correct. Point number right. 2. Good job. By the way, Senegal may score 10 in this match against Iraq. They need all of them as well because of a third place tiebreaker. All right.
5: The Germans.
2: Another number. The eyes have it.
0: Nice
2: Iowa
0: job.
2: Sam and
0: Let's
2: Isaac.
0: Go. A little deliberation.
2: Give me another number between 1 and 12.
1: Is that okay? No, go ahead.
0: Should I go? Because we've been on a hot streak when I picked the number, and they've been even numbers. So it's 2 and 8 are off the board, and what else is?
2: 2, 5, 8, and 12 are off.
0: Mm.
3: And we're up against a break, guys.
0: Mm. Okay, real quick here. Let's
1: Notice
0: go,
1: how passive-aggressive that was by the losing
0: team. Hurry up.
2: We do need to speed
0: okay,
2: it up.
0: Okay, let's do 10.
2: Number 10. Within $50, the retail price without tax of the Hugo Boss shirt worn by U.S. manager Mauricio Pochettino.
4: Nice.
2: How much does that shirt that he has worn?
1: Oh, that's a good question.
2: Within $50.
0: $50, Hugo Boss.
1: I'm going to say
0: $200. Yeah, I was thinking somewhere like $300. So like, do you want to do
1: Yeah, $300's good. Yeah.
0: Do you want to do $250 or $3?
1: Let's go a straight $300.
0: Let's go a cool $300.
2: Okay. That shirt can be had for $499. It is a $500 shirt.
1: He got fleeced.
2: So $449 to $549.
1: I could get that for
2: opens the door, but the Ice still lead the blue team by a score of 2-1.
0: Fleece.
2: There is a tiebreaker, but we are about halfway through. We're going to get to the other side, take a timeout. A great game to end the weekend. A tight matchup, unlike Senegal and Iraq right now. That's 4-0. France still up on Norway 3-1. She's Monty Bolaños. I'm Dan Beyer at Stu Gotts & Company live here on Fox Sports Radio.
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2: We're back on Serve here on Stu Gatz & Company Live. I'm Dan Byer. She's Monty Bolaños. Monty's teaming up with our executive producer, Jason Stewart. They're one team in the neighborhood, Iowa Sam and Isaac Lohenkron, news anchor. The other team, they're up 2-1, but Monty and Jason, the floor is yours. You have the next two questions. You can pick numbers 1, 3, 4, 6, 7, 9, or 11.
21: We're number one, so number one.
2: Within one, the number of technical fouls Caitlin Clark has this season.
21: 7?
3: 7 was your first thought?
21: Mm-hmm. I actually was 6, but I maybe she's gotten one since I 7.
0: And she just walks out there and she gets one. She claps
21: true.
0: And she gets one.
21: For
3: what's
21: real.
3: The number before she loses a game?
21: 9.
1: I'm Ron Burgundy.
2: Within one, the number of texts Caitlin Clark has this year.
3: Yeah, didn't I read recently that she's one away from that or not?
21: I thought she was 2.
3: Okay,
21: so that's why.
3: Let's go with 7 then.
21: 7.
2: It's 5.
21: No!
2: Yes. The range was 4 to 6. She's received 5. Her and Angel Reese actually had the most in the WNBA.
21: I'm sorry, Jason.
2: So you're still stuck on 1, but you guys still can pick again. 3, 4, 6, 7, 9, or 11.
3: 9.
2: Within 200, the amount of air miles from LAX to Philadelphia International Airport. What Iowa Sam flew, the number of air miles. So straight to within 200 miles. How far
3: 200,
2: is it?
3: 200, Dan?
2: Yep.
3: Could we ask for 500?
21: No.
2: Within 200 miles.
21: No.
3: Yeah, we could ask for more.
2: No.
3: It's within the rules.
21: Jason, I don't even know where Philadelphia is.
3: Well, it's about 3,000 miles away, maybe 2,600 miles.
21: Okay.
3: As the crow flies, as they say.
21: Go.
1: Call.
3: Between 26 and 3,000, I would guess.
21: 27.
3: Okay.
21: 2,700.
2: It's 2,396 miles. 2,600 would have been 4 off, but you guys were not in the neighborhood. Just a few miles off. It's a really good guess, though.
3: Didn't
2: really
3: I ask guess. For more miles, though?
2: You did.
21: You
2: just were not granted that request. All right. The eyes have it. You guys went 0-2. Iowa Sam and Isaac, you can really almost close it out. 3, 4, 6, 7, or 11.
0: I flew nonstop each way, so.
2: 3, 4, 6, 7, or 11.
0: All right. Let's go four. We're staying with the evens.
2: Within 12 pounds, what is Christian Pulisic's official weight?
21: Nice.
0: Okay. Oh, all right. Within 12.
1: Okay, go ahead.
0: No, I was going to throw out, he's probably about 170.
1: I was going to say 175. Should we just do 175? Because we're probably lower than higher. Because 175.
0: Within 12?
2: Yes, within 12.
0: Let's do 175.
2: The range was 149 to 173. Oh! He's 161 pounds, according to his official weight.
1: So do we get it?
21: No, you
2: didn't.
21: You
2: did not get it.
21: You didn't.
2: If you would have split the difference
1: at
2: 173.
1: We got 170. Oh, okay. Yeah,
2: yep.
1: All right.
2: Yep. You were just 2 pounds off.
21: Aw, darn.
2: 2 pounds off.
21: Darn for you.
3: Do we have a chance at this game or not?
21: We do have a
2: chance. 3, 6, 7, or 11. It's 2-1. The eyes lead the blues.
0: Oh, we go again.
2: Yes.
0: Let's go 6.
2: Within 2 feet, the width of a regulation soccer goal.
1: Oh, it's 24 feet.
0: What Isaac said.
2: You're in the house. That is exactly what it is. 24 feet.
0: Let's go, Isaac. Let's
2: 3 points. The blue, you need these two to
21: tie.
2: Okay,
21: we got it. Jason.
2: You got 3, 7, or 11.
21: 3. Let's go.
2: Within 20 feet, what's the longest home run hit in the major leagues this season?
3: Within 20 feet. I think we're pretty safe to say like 430. 20 feet? I mean, 430, that's a range of 410 to 450.
21: I like that.
3: 430?
21: Yeah, I like that.
2: 483 feet by Shane Langeliers of the A's against the Brewers in Las Vegas. So you had 463 to 503. Mathematically, you cannot win. The eyes have it today.
3: Who created this
2: in the neighborhood? You guys want your other question?
21: Yes.
2: Do you want 7 or 11?
21: 7.
2: 7 was within $4 million, the total value of Caitlin Clark's 8-year shoe deal with Nike.
21: 8-year shoe deal.
2: Within $4 million.
3: I'd say $95
21: million. I was going to say $100.
2: $28 million.
3: Total?
2: Total.
3: Not per year?
2: Correct.
3: $28 million.
2: And the last question would have been to the eyes. If you all want to try to get this one, within 3, the number of teams that kept and made their own pick in the second round of the NBA draft on Wednesday. So there were 30
1: that's
2: picks.
1: A good one.
2: Within 3, how many teams actually kept and made their own in the second round of the draft? That wasn't dealt or sent through another team.
1: I would say just 10.
2: You guys have any other guesses?
3: I would say like 2 or 3.
0: I have no idea.
21: 3.
2: It was 1.
21: Nice.
1: Wow.
2: Toronto was the only team at the 50th pick to keep their own pick in the second round.
3: See, that gave us momentum right there. It's just like last night where USA may have gotten their momentum stopped. That gave Monty and me momentum. We got that last right.
1: Assuming she picks you for a teammate next time.
3: Do not forget that.
0: A cool 50th.
2: Senegal.
0: Cool 50th.
2: It's got 5 goals. They need him again for this third place tiebreak. This is bad news for South Korea, by the way. Finally, do you want to know what the tiebreaker was?
21: Yes.
2: The weight of the World Cup trophy.
21: Oh.
2: Yes. Just in pounds. There was no range. Because it was a tiebreaker, you each would have said a number.
1: 14 pounds.
0: Pounds or kilograms?
1: Stanley Cup's 35.
2: So if Isaac and them would have said 14, what would you guys have said?
0: I'd say 18 pounds.
21: No, you can't have a different 18. Answer.
0: Oh, it's my answer. We're all answering individually.
21: Yeah, I was going to say more closer to 20.
3: Yeah, 20.
2: 13.61 wow. pounds. All right. Isaac was...
21: So Isaac by himself next time. Okay? And then the three of us will be a team. Because Isaac knows everything.
2: They have changed the locks for Isaac Lohengrin when it comes to In the Neighborhood.
6: Isaac Lohengrin.
0: Yeah.
2: Just too good.
21: Forget it.
2: So are you guys. Thanks for the help all of this week. We're going to be around. Lancey and I will be teaming up next week as well. For Covino and Rich, as the guys are doing the Dan Patrick hat trick. So we will talk to you then. Listen to Monty tomorrow night. Hear me on Sunday. Talk to you next time here on Fox Sports Radio.
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11: 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I'm your host, Brendan Slaughter. It's great to be back with you guys after a couple-week hiatus with the end of the season. We're back with another edition of the Blazers Wrap-Up here on 620. 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It's the place to be. We're going to have complete coverage of the Blazers throughout the summer and leading into this next season, and obviously a lot to catch up on from the last time that we caught up with you guys here on the Blazers Wrap-Up. So, obviously, to kind of bring it all back to the front here. Since we last spoke to you guys, the Blazers season's obviously come to a close. They'd fell to the San Antonio Spurs. That was the end of the regular season, as we all then saw. The Spurs ran all the way to the NBA Finals before losing to the Knicks. I don't know about y'all, but me personally, I was kind of hoping the Blazers would fall to the champs, but nevertheless, credit the Knicks. And then obviously, as we are doing this show, the NBA draft is now concluded as well. First and second rounds in the books. Obviously, the Portland Trail Blazers not getting into the draft this year, but that doesn't mean there's not going to be a whole bunch of more exciting things to come for the Trailblazers with free agency and potential trades and so much more we can get into here on the big podcast today. But have to break it down and start with the biggest news of the offseason so far, and that's that Portland ended up making a change at the head coaching position. Obviously, as we all knew, Tiago Splitter was on an interim basis following the Chauncey Billups situation. The Chauncey Billups situation still doesn't have total clarity. We'll maybe see what happens there moving forward, but ultimately, Tiago Splitter was on an interim basis. He was going to be one of the three finalists for the Blazers position, along with Tyler Lashbrook from Boston, and eventually Portland's hired coach, Mike Anori. Well, last week, the Chicago Bulls kind of sped up their process and hired Tiago Splitter. You know, that was ultimately what Tiago decided to do, and wishing Tiago all the best because it was great to get to work with Tiago this year and be able to talk to him a few times too. Really respected the work he did with the Trailblazers this year, but this is Tom Dundon and Joe Cronin's hire, right? And you look at the process, and once, you know, we kind of knew that Tiago, Lashbrook, and Norrie were the three finalists, and then you looked back and ultimately saw that Splitter was hired by the Bulls. The Dallas Mavericks ended up hiring Dusty May, Michigan's head coach. That was, you know, a pretty big coup for them as far as a college to pro hire. But you look then at kind of the tea leaves around, and Portland was the last team to, you know, hire a coach. And ultimately, you know, we'll get into the nuts and bolts of Mike Anori's contract and all the, you know, fun things that have been set out there with it. And we'll get into that a little bit later. But point blank, you know, I think this is who Portland wanted in this process. You know, the Blazers were, you know, able to identify somebody who was a very respected, sought-out assistant. We're going to hear, you know, what I like to call the Ted Lasso clips from Mike Anora, because he's definitely a very quotable guy. I think he has been waiting for this opportunity for some time. And, you know, now we get to see ultimately, you know, what he can do with it, right? We're going to talk about the contract and the fact that it's very, you know, incentive-laden, you know, pretty much saying, hey, if you don't win, we're going to be going in a different direction. I think that's certainly unique to the NBA. But when you look through it through the lens of, you know, Tom Dundon and trying to, you know, make everything as monetarily as efficient as possible, it makes sense. So let's go ahead and read the press release that was released by the Blazers following the hire of Mike Anori. And this was a quote from Joe Cronin, Portland's general manager. Quote, after an extensive search process, it became clear that Micah embodies the qualities we are looking for in the leader of this franchise, said Cronin. He has been a key contributor to successful organizations and brings a wealth of expertise, a proven ability to develop players, and an authenticity that aligns with the culture we are building. We are excited about the future under his direction and look forward to what we can accomplish together. Just want to peel that back a little bit. I found, you know, the extensive search process, you know, kind of leaning into that a little bit, but I like the wealth of expertise and a proven ability to develop players and an authenticity that aligns with the culture that we're building. We know Portland's on the rise, folks. They just made the playoffs. They've got an intriguing young core. We know they're going to be in position to either, you know, be in position to make a move. Maybe they make a move. Maybe they run it back. It's hard to say, but there's going to be some moving pieces for the Trailblazers. And I'll say this right off the bat. When Mike Anori's name came out, I really liked his background. I mean, again, I know the credit goes to Chris Finch, Anthony Edwards, and all those great players in Minnesota, not just, you know, Nori, but looking at it through, like, you know, that small Minnesota prism, Minnesota went to the Western Finals in two of the last 3 years. And obviously they were in the Western semis this year, fell to the Spurs, but I thought played them pretty tough. And I gotta say, you know, I think Mike Anori was certainly key to what Chris Finch and the culture Chris Finch was able to develop in Minnesota. Because think about it, folks, before Anthony Edwards got there, like, remember when Carl Anthony Towns was in Minnesota and, you know, Jimmy Butler and that whole Jimmy Butler, you know, goes at Carl Anthony Towns because he said he wasn't good enough in practice. I mean, this is probably, you know, a handful of years ago now, but when Jimmy Butler forced himself out of Minnesota and, you know, Carl Anthony Towns was still there, the culture was not great in Minnesota. And, you know, outside of the KG years, some highlights with Kevin Love, there hadn't really been a whole lot to write home about for Minnesota. And then boom, Anthony Edwards is in there, Chris Finch is in there, and those guys get to work. And, you know, obviously Nori has been a key part of that. We're going to look back at more of Nori's background in the rest of the show to come. But again, going back to the press release, from Nori himself, quote, I am extremely grateful for the opportunity to lead the Trailblazers and want to thank Tom, Joe, and the Rip City Rising ownership group for their trust, said Nori. From my conversations with Tom and Joe, it was evident there is a strong commitment to building a culture that values accountability, development, and team success. This is a team with tremendous talent, and I'm excited to begin working with our players and staff. So that was the press release for Mike Anori. We're still waiting to see ultimately when his introductory press conference will be as he is introduced to Rip City. But nevertheless, that is done and done. And just like that, the Blazers have their head coach. And, you know, just going back to Nori again, I think when you consider, you know, the finalists that I mentioned, once Tiago was off the board, you know, they were loosely connected with New York Knicks assistant Chris Gent as well. I think when you look at the pool of candidates, you look at, you know, I personally don't know, but when you look at what was put out there about how much the Blazers wanted to pay a coach, yeah, you know, that's going to limit your pool a little bit. I mean, even if, you know, hypothetically, Steve Kerr, let's just say, for example, decided to, you know, walk away from Golden State before signing his extension and, you know, was like, hey, I'd go to Portland. You know, it's hard to know whether or not Portland would have gone up to his, you know, salary point. I think that's also probably why we didn't see the Blazers connected with Jason Kidd at all too, right? Jason Kidd recently released from Dallas, obviously took them, you know, to far heights before they, you know, reshaped and remade their roster without Luka. But Jason Kidd was somebody that Damian Lillard wanted a few years back, and he was obviously on the market too. So I think, you know, when you look at the contract, and we're going to get into that next segment, but when you look at the contract that was reported by Jason Quick and others, Yeah, it probably makes sense that the Blazers were going to go grab an assistant like this, and we'll get into the contract a little bit later, but this kind of, it's a dual pressure kind of a deal where the Blazers waited until there were no other NBA openings, so they were the last one of 30 NBA jobs. Mike Anori had been up for several in a couple different cycles and just hadn't quite got the trigger pulled on him. And then, you know, you look at this, and now the Blazers and Mike Anori are like, hey, we have a job. You want to get an NBA job, but maybe the contract's not going to be exactly what you want. And I think so much has been made about his contract here in the last 24 hours. I mean, you know, for all of us who are at home and, you know, don't work on, you know, pro sports contracts and what have you, you know, I leave it at this. If Mike Anori was okay with it and his agent was okay with it, I think Blazer fans should be okay with it. And I think it comes down to, you know, maybe it is. There's a bit of a prove it nature to the deal, and we'll talk about it a little bit later in the show, but I think there's a big time prove it nature, and sometimes that can lead to, you know, good results. And if it turns out it wasn't, you know, the exact right move for the Trailblazers, they have the opportunity to kind of reset this process if it doesn't look like they're further down the line than where they should be, you know, a year from now. So I think there's a lot of different angles, obviously, to all of this, but bottom line, Portland Trailblazers have hired Mike Anori, and now we are starting to look ahead to what could come. Obviously, the big domino that fell this week was Giannis Antetokounmpo being moved to the Heat, and, you know, no disrespect to the Bucks, but I think it's finally hilarious to me that the Heat package that they tried to get for Damian Lillard finally got them a star, because, I understand in this nature there's some business towards wanting to treat your superstar right on the way out, and I think Joe Cronin handled that about as well as you could considering the situation, because Giannis didn't necessarily come out and say, hey, I'm only going to Miami, but that's kind of what was being said behind the tea leaves. We know Boston was involved too, but even still, I don't think Miami's package was the best package out there. I think, you know, to an extent, we'll see what happens with the Bucks. The thing that surprises me a little bit is that the Trailblazers weren't involved in this process for now. It was just a 2v2 trade with the Heat and the Bucks. And the only reason I say that is because Portland Trailblazers own those two future Bucks swaps and then the future Bucks pick outright coming up here in just a few years. And obviously, they're less impactful with the new tanking rules than they would have been before, but that's still a really nice, couple treasures in Joe Cronin's war chest, for lack of better terms. And now that the Blazers obviously didn't pick in the first round of the draft, that pick went to Chicago Bulls, the Blazers now have full control of their first round picks for a handful of years. And when you're going out there trying to angle yourself for a star, and let's just throw out a name, Jaylen Brown, we're hearing that, you know, it's entirely possible Boston could be looking to, you know, do something different. And that's kind of a guy where it's like, hey, if Jaylen Brown's available, the Blazers could make a entirely intriguing package. Does that happen necessarily? It's hard to say. I think there'll be a lot of teams that probably want his services, of course, because Jaylen Brown is a great player. But that'll be the thing to kind of keep an eye on here in the next couple weeks as we get closer to free agency and what have you. Because again, as I saw on social media, the summer is where Joe Cronin likes to deal, right? We've seen the Blazers make some deals over the summer the last couple years, and I think it's entirely possible that when we consider the roster shortcomings this previous year, the Blazers need a lot of help shooting, and it's not just Damian Lillard, right? Obviously, having Dame Dalla back in the fold is going to help your 3-point shooting percentage amazingly, because, you know, he's one of the best shooters of all time, and that's going to be great. But at the same token, you know, Dame's on the back nine of his career. You know, Drew Holiday's in the back nine of his career, and I'm starting to kind of wonder what pieces they may end up moving as far as wanting to potentially free up room to bring somebody in. They want to, you know, look to, you know, sign somebody mid-level exception who can potentially help with that shooting situation as well. But I would highly expect the Blazers to look to address that this offseason, particularly because that was something last year that we saw. The Blazers were top five in 3-point attempts, but, you know, they brought it up a little bit towards the end of the year, but still hovered in kind of that 20 range in terms of percentage. They need to be able to shoot the ball better. As we mentioned, Dame's going to help a lot in that regard, but I'm excited to see what Mike Anori can do in terms of, you know, I think his ability and what we've learned is that he would draw up plays, you know, for Minnesota, late game situations, after timeouts, things of that nature. And I think if there is one thing that I think, you know, me and other, you know, Blazers supporters could keep an eye on and notice this year, that's something where I think the Blazers could be better, in terms of, you know, after timeouts, you know, running design plays, out of a break. I mean, there were certainly some good moments, but I think that's an area they could, be better under Mike Anori and his, tutelage. And again, he's been around, and we're going to talk about it next segment, but Mike Anori, he has one of the most interesting starts. You know, you would have thought, you know, thinking, looking at his profile, that the guy may have ended up being a college baseball coach, but somehow, you know, a coach is a coach. He knows ball super well, and I'm excited just to kind of hear him and learn what his plans are for Portland, because obviously Blazers have a strong all-star in Denny Abdia. They've got rising players like Tumani Kamara, Shaedon Sharpe, Scoot Henderson. There's a lot to like about this Portland Trailblazers squad, and you know, they're still a couple pieces away from being a contender in the Western Conference. I think we all know that, but you know, like we said earlier, maybe they position themselves to get a player via trade. Now, of the names thrown out there, do I think Jaylen Brown would fit a heck of a lot better than, say, an Anthony Davis? Yeah, I'll just say this Blazers wrap up. I think you'd have to sell me on AD a little bit, especially with the kind of price point, kind of money he wants. But you know, we'll see ultimately what shakes out. But I think the exciting thing for the Blazers, folks, is that they've got a new head coach. They've got, you know, something they want to build around, and most importantly, now they get to go about addressing this roster build over the summer, right? We know there's going to be some changes. We'll talk about the Blazers, pending free agents, who could ultimately, you know, look to come back. Maybe if there'll be some guys that leave. I mean, just right off the bat, we'll tease here. I think there's going to be a lot of competition for Robert Williams III after his healthy and successful year. We'll see what the Blazers have in the, you know, in the bag of tricks to bring him back potentially. Same with a guy like Matisse Thybulle. So we'll be getting into that a little bit more as well. Make sure you keep it locked here to Rip City Radio 620. Blazers wrap up with Brendan Slaughter. We'll be right back.
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11: Basketball coach. Obviously, the NBA draft has now come and gone, and the Blazers will be looking ahead and focused on free agency, potentially making a big trade, as we talked about. We'll see if they're in the market for that. Welcome back again to the Blazers wrap-up. Brendan Slaughter here with you guys. Hope everyone is doing well. As we discussed, one thing this segment I kind of wanted to get into is kind of the background of Mike Anori, and we're definitely going to do that here, in addition to hear some of his Ted Lasso-isms that I absolutely love as well. But again, back here on the Blazers wrap-up, I want to take a look, before we get into the contract, because I know that's been something everyone's really been curious about. I want to look at Mike Anori's background. And this was a guy who went to college in Indiana. Shout out the Hoosiers. Obviously, probably real happy that Kirk Cignetti and company got it done this year. And he was a three-sport athlete in high school, and he ended up at Indiana, where he was the captain and middle infielder of the baseball team. And now, I think it's interesting that it does say that injuries and he, quote, a self-professed lack of athleticism kept him from pursuing a professional career. And then he was working with Miami's baseball staff, worked a little bit as a, you know, just kind of coaching early in his career before Butch Carter, who was the head coach for the Toronto Raptors, offered him a job in Toronto. He was essentially a coach's assistant to get started before he moved to become an advanced scout. And he then went back to Indiana as hitting coach for the Hoosiers back in 05, and then fully ascended onto the Toronto Raptors coaching staff there shortly after, and really got his career started as far as coaching in the NBA in 2009, and that was when he spent four seasons with the Raptors under former Blazers assistant and Raptors head coach Jay Triano and Dwayne Casey with the Raptors. Obviously, Jay Triano was there for a couple years. Dwayne Casey obviously built some good things there in Toronto before, you know, they made the move years down the line. A lot of Lowry, DeRozan, you just think about the players that Nori was around there as well. And then shortly thereafter, he moved to the Sacramento Kings in 2013. And when Nori had met Michael Malone a few years back when Michael Malone was an assistant for the Golden State Warriors. And supposedly the story goes is that Nori, after they had dinner, Nori texted him and was like, "Hey, if you ever get a head coaching job, I would love to be considered for your staff." And, you know, as fate would have it, Michael Malone became the Denver Nuggets head coach in 2015, and he brought Nori as an assistant. And that first year, here's something to note, Nori was the coach of Denver's NBA Summer League team, and that included future three-time MVP Nikola Jokic. That team went 3-0 in the Summer League, and in Denver, and this is where we go to his next journey, he bonded with Chris Finch. And Chris Finch, as we all know, is now the head coach of the Minnesota Timberwolves, but at the time they were both in Denver, and Finch was in charge of the offense, and kind of Nori gravitated towards him, and they kind of collaborated. You know, we've heard clips from Chris Finch talking about how he and Micah had, you know, pretty much talked about basketball daily for years and years now. They see the game the same way, and I think in that respect, you know, Chris Finch is certainly going to miss having his right hand there in Minnesota, but I think that's where the Timberwolves lose, the Blazers can gain without a doubt. And fast forwarding a few years later, after he spent a few years on Michael Malone's staff there with Denver, Nori had moved on once again, and this time went to Detroit, reuniting with Dwayne Casey. So he turned out to be Detroit's offensive coordinator under Casey from 2018 to 2021. And then again, as we talked about, and what Chris Finch said, even though they weren't always together, there was very few times where they were not together, or at least on the phone, speaking about basketball. And, you know, they kept in touch even when they were at different spots. And then when Chris Finch was hired as the Minnesota Timberwolves head coach, he brought Nori over as his lead assistant. And, you know, Nori was really like, you know, the right hand. You know, he had broad input. He had some oversight. Again, we've talked about, you know, his strategy breakdowns and sideline interviews. And, you know, we'll hear from some of the metaphors here in just a moment. And I think he's a unique coaching mind and somebody who sees the game in a very interesting way, and somebody who I think more than anything can relate to players. I mean, let's just go back here, folks. We're talking Toronto. I mentioned the players there. Sacramento, you know, not quite as much, but, you know, Denver, Detroit, Minnesota, he's worked with some stars, right? I think, you know, knowing that is so key for the NBA, is knowing how to manage personalities. Because at the end of the day, an NBA coach, you know, there's some things, you know, defensive systems, offensive systems, things of that nature. But at the end of the day, it is putting players in the right positions and then, you know, motivating those players and knowing what buttons to push to get the best production out of your players. It's not particularly easy to do. And then also of note, taking a look back at Nori's career, he actually, you know, has some interim of sorts head coaching experience. And that was back in the playoffs a couple years ago. Chris Finch injured his patellar tendon after colliding with Mike Conley, and Nori served as the acting coach for the remaining just about 2 minutes of that game. And then with Finch on crutches, Nori was the on-coach duties for the remainder of the playoffs. So this is somebody who, you know, even has experience. It's not, you know, not to, you know, you know, throw shade, but like when you can compare, like Mike Anori to maybe some of the other assistants that were out there, you know, I think this is somebody who has maybe that little bit more experience. I like that he's been with the Timberwolves when they've gone to the Western Finals. You know, it's clear that he is ready for an opportunity like this. Will he take and run with it? That is the million-dollar question for all of us, right? Because, you know, getting into the contract now, and I think now is as good of a time as any. When I woke up and read that story from Jason Quick, that Mike Anori's contract was a one-year deal with team options the next two, my first thought was, well, heck, Tom Dundon plays some 2K, man, because I never would have thought you could have gotten a contract like this if you weren't in like 2K. Now, that being said, I see both sides of it. If you're Mike Anori, you're, you know, after interviewing for jobs for a couple years now, you don't know if you're going to get another opportunity. Let's just say hypothetically the Timberwolves have a bad year next year and they don't make the playoffs. Again, with Anthony Edwards, Gobert and company, I don't think that's likely, but let's just play that what if game. If that happened, would a bunch of teams with openings this next year be racing to necessarily interview him after the Timberwolves had a so-so or, quote, a bad year? So that kind of changes the perspective a little bit. Now, on Tom Dundon and the, you know, the team side of things, yeah, I mean, you know, you have to look at it and go, Mike Anori could potentially take the contract as kind of a little bit of a slight, but if you're Tom Dundon, I think it's a shrewd business move, right? You were the last team available. There was no other NBA coaching jobs. Nothing else was going to free open until next year. And Mike Anori really wanted to be an NBA head coach. Now, because of that, I think, and because of the Dallas Mavericks hiring Dusty May and leaving literally no other options, I think that put Tom Dundon and Joe Cronin in a unique position to negotiate a contract that, you know, obviously we'll see how the next year goes. If the Blazers are good, great, what have you, very easily to readjust this deal and move on and, you know, readjust it and not move on, but, you know, move forward with, you know, Mike Anori as your guy. If for whatever reason, this turns out to be not such a good direction, the Blazers could move on after a year. Now, as far as a coach goes, do I think, you know, with what we've seen in coaching, is a 1 year guaranteed deal pretty out there? Yeah. It is. And I won't deny that. It's a move. And if like, if I was a coach and someone offered me a 1 year deal, there would probably be a part of me that would take it as a little bit of a slight. But the other part of me, and this is where I choose to think Mike Anori's leaning into it this way, it's all about your perspective, folks. And I'll say this. For all on social media that I saw yesterday, it was all looking at the negative with this, right? None of us have heard Mike Anori come out. None of us have heard his agent come out and say, you know, anything about the contract. It's all just what we are putting out there ourselves and our opinions about it. Truth be told, you know, it's not really, you know, anything that is the business of anybody besides, you know, maybe the Trailblazers, Mike Norrie, his agent, Tom Dundon, to an extent. I think Chris Finch kind of said as much as well, where it's like, you know, he agreed to it. I don't think if it was like absolutely horrible, he would have agreed to it. So I think, you know, he is excited to be here. So I think it works in the sense of the way that Tom Dundon and Joe Cronin put this contract out. It's a prove it deal. It's a, hey, you know, we're in a situation. You're also in a situation where you want to be a head coach. You know, this is what we can offer. And do I think it's, you know, good for the league necessarily? Hard to say. We'll see what it ultimately ends out coming to be. But I've said this. I just watched the Carolina Hurricanes win the Stanley Cup. And for as much criticism of Tom Dundon's been out there, I kind of want to play devil's advocate and just be like, you know, let the man do his thing. I mean, I think, you know, the Blazers are going to be in a good spot. And I think everything's going to get taken care of with the city as far as not having to worry about the big impending, you know, negative. But it does kind of seem like there's could be some more positivity. And I think, you know, overall, it's a contract at the end of the day. And, you know, I think back to all the, you know, how many jobs, right? I'm going to relate it back to all of us at home that are listening. How many jobs have contracts and how many don't, right? And it's like, you know, for any of my job, it's like anybody out there, I'm sure they'd love to have 4 or 5 years guaranteed. But the reality is sometimes the situation means you only get 1 year guaranteed and team options for the next two. It is very unique. I'll give you that. But nevertheless, I think it kind of got bogged down in the details. And it was more, this is the thing that was disappointing for me to see. The conversation about Mike Norrie was not Mike Norrie getting a head coaching job. The conversation was about Mike Norrie's contract. And I just think at the end of the day, you know, it is what it is. It's a contract. And I think while, you know, there certainly can be a lot of different opinions and takes with it, I think ultimately it'll be something that probably isn't that big of a deal down the line. And I'm sure there will be Blazer reporters who ask Mike Norrie about it. He may or may not dive into the details, and we'll see what happens during that introductory press conference. But, you know, nevertheless, I still think when you consider that if the Blazers weren't going to retain Tiago, right? Because, you know, we talked about it with our Blazers wrap up, you know, when the Blazers were still rolling with the Spurs in the season or in the postseason, excuse me. And I like Tiago. There was a lot to like about Tiago. When you consider what happened with Chauncey Billups to start the year and what Tiago was thrown into, I think he did one heck of a job. And so did the Chicago Bulls, right? That's why they made him their head coach. And, you know, could it have been a salary sticking point as to why Tiago Splitter is with Chicago and not in Portland? It's possible. Again, we're not in those conversations in those rooms with Joe Cronin and Tom Dundon. Now, that being said, if the Blazers were not going to retain Tiago, retain somebody who, you know, had the respect of the players, took the Blazers to the playoffs, helped take a game from the Spurs, what have you. If it wasn't going to be Tiago, of the candidates that were out there that were linked to the Blazers, and, you know, for the sake of argument, like I said, you know, no Jason Kidd. I don't know how particularly linked they were with, like, Terry Stotts. It would have been cool if, like, Terry Stotts could have come back. I'll be honest for that. I was hip to that jive when that kind of news came out, if the Blazers were going to go in a different direction. But all considering, when you consider, you know, this is a hire that Joe Cronin led and, you know, a big time coaching search. And we go back to the previous coaching search that, you know, landed Chauncey Billups. That was, you know, a search in name. And I'll just leave it at that. And I think with this, you know, Cronin was really able, you know, you heard it from his quote there in the first segment, an extensive search. It was when the Blazers, you know, we all know they were starting to have conversations when the Blazers were still in the playoffs. And call that right, call that wrong, it just is what it is. And, you know, the Blazers were the last team to hold, to have a vacancy. And I think when you encapsulate all that, and then you take out the fact that Tiago Splitter was not going to be an option because the Chicago Bulls hired him away, I think the Blazers had a slam dunk with Mike Norrie. I remember when his name got thrown out there, and I was immediately, along with Tyler Lashbrook, the Boston assistant, when those two names were out there, the first thing I did was look them up. And it's like, you gotta dive deep, gotta see what those guys bring to the table. And, you know, Tyler Lashbrook, much younger than Mike Norrie, and, you know, very still kind of young in his coaching career, so that would have been one way to go about it. Mike Norrie, as we know, and talked about, you know, he's 52 years old. You know, you don't know if you're going to get a whole bunch more opportunities, you know, at a head coaching job. And I think that's why he kind of was just like, hey, I got to do this, got to take it. But there's, there's a lot to like about, you know, where he served, who he served with. And I think, you know, when it gets down to brass tacks and you compare him, to, you know, let's just say Tyler Lashbrook and Chris Gent, for example, I really like what Norrie's brought to the table. And I think, you know, one of the things that was kind of thrown out there is this guy just knows ball. And, you know, he's been across many different sports. And I think that kind of brings an interesting and added element to what he's going to bring. You know, he's seen, like I said, he spent a lot of time coaching baseball, right? He's done some stuff, you know, in very different, you know, levels of play. And I think that's kind of helped him become a well-rounded coach. And I think the thing that's perhaps most impressive to me is that his players love him. I mean, you talk about, you know, who he is, you know, imprinted on over the years, sorry for lack of better terms. And I saw a clip yesterday. It was from Isaiah Thomas, obviously Washington Huskies Isaiah Thomas, not Detroit Pistons Isaiah Thomas. And those two obviously overlapped when Isaiah Thomas was in Sacramento. And he had a lot of nice things to say about Norrie. Now, for what it's worth, you know, the follow-up question, I forget who else was on the panel with Thomas, but it was like, wow, that contract. And again, I get it. The contract is hot.

0: the contract one way or another. I'm not offering NBA deals. I think if it was me or just about anybody listening to this podcast, if someone said, hey, you can be an NBA head coach for a year, I think a lot of us would take that opportunity and you know, team options. You know, if he does well, great, it'll stick around. And if not, you know, it goes a different way. But I think a lot of conversation has been made, you know, about the contract. And I think it should be about Mike Anori, the person, and Mike Anori, the coach. And, you know, obviously, I'm very excited to, you know, welcome Nori and his wife, Melissa, to the Portland area. And then of note, his son, Dante Nori, is an outfielder for the Philadelphia Phillies in their organization. So talk about an athletic family. And again, like we talked about, Nori, I honestly want to, you know, not like he's going to have oodles of free time to chat with yours truly, but I'd like to almost just talk like just general ball. Mike Anori seems like a guy who's going to be able to give you a take on, just about everything. And, we're going to hear here momentarily, some of my favorite, Ted Lasso style clips from Mike Anori, just to, kind of, give you guys a sound of what he sounds like. So let's go ahead and do that right now, actually. Let's go ahead and hear some clips from Mike Anori, over the years.
1: Nothing, fast break points, boom goes the dynamite, there goes our lead. We got to treat Bane like you do the elf on a shelf on Christmas morning. You got to find him. You know, he makes everybody comfortable. He's like popcorn during Saturday night movies. Our paint defense was like 7-11, open 24 hours. Realize they had hits on like Donkey Kong the way they started out. First time all year that we were kind of on almost like a hot mess express.
0: And that was new Portland Trailblazers head coach Mike Anori. Again, I laugh. You know, the elf on the shelf at Christmas, you know, the 7-Eleven references. I mean, he, you gotta give it to him. You know, this is gonna be a guy who, you know, you've heard about like the monotone coaches where you're like, okay, man, how can they, you know, keep guys engaged and entertained sometimes. I don't think there's going to be any doubt that Mike Anori is going to be able to have the full attention this Trailblazers team. I'm very excited to hear more of his Ted Lasso-isms now that he's going to have a microphone in his face all the time, right? Not just in an assistant coach situation as well. So all that to say, I really like what the Blazers did with Mike Anori. I mean, obviously, I think going back, my probably top choice was to, you know, retain Tiago, especially after, you know, the players said so many great things. But at the same token, I'll be honest, I had a few criticisms of, you know, Tiago as well. And that's probably not fair considering he was an interim coach and, you know, it wasn't even his staff. It was Chauncey's staff and he was put in a very tough position this last year. And obviously I'll be very curious to see what happens with Mike Anori as far as the assistants. There has been some talk out there that it could be, you know, tougher to get assistance depending on or based on that contract. You know, I go back. I just think there's that narrative getting pushed and you know, I even think back to, you know, JB Bickerstaff who ripped the contract too. And it's just like, I think the people who are ripping this contract are maybe, you know, future coaches who could find themselves perhaps in a situation like this. So maybe it's not great for the league, but it's not like it's wrong or illegal or anything like that. It is what it is, like I said earlier. And I think ultimately, you know, if Mike Anori was cool with it and the Blazers were cool with it as it was, I think, you know, take it at face value and move on from there. And I think there's a lot to like about Mike Anori. I'm very excited for that introductory press conference. And more than anything, I'm very excited to see what he can do once he sees this Blazers roster, gets a chance to meet, you know, Dame, Denny Avdija, the whole crew. And we start to see ultimately what this Blazers team can become. And obviously he's going to probably have, you know, a say as Joe Cronin looks to shape the roster this offseason. And as we talked about, the biggest need for this Trailblazers team is going to be shooting and getting more shooting for this Trailblazers team this offseason, whether that's by trade, by mid-level exception, however they make it happen. The Blazers definitely need to get more shooting beyond the arc this next season. All right, folks, we're going to go ahead and take a quick break here on Blazers wrap-up. When we come back, we're going to put a bow tie on this show today, and then we're going to also look at the Blazers' impending free agents, see who can maybe come back, who's going to get some interest from around the league. You've got the Blazers wrap up with Brendan Slaughter here on 620 Rip City Radio, your number one home and go-to source for all Trailblazers coverage. Keep it locked to 620 Rip City Radio. We'll be right back.
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6: Closer to free agency. Earlier in the show, we've obviously done a full deep dive recap into the Blazers offseason since we talked to you guys last. We obviously talked about Tiago Splitter moving on to the Chicago Bulls, the Blazers ultimately hiring Mike Anori, and now we're just awaiting his introductory press conference to hear what the Blazers' new, quote, Ted Lasso has to say. And I have to say, just hearing and looking up clips and trying to figure out what I can about Mike Anori on the fly, I've definitely been impressed with what he's brought to the table. And now, again, a lot of talk's been made of the contract more than the hire. And I say, you know, now people are asking if it's fair, if it's this. I just want to see the guy go out and coach. And I think he probably wants to do the same. And, you know, I'm excited to see what happens. And ultimately, we'll have more in the future Blazers wrap-ups to come, talking about Mike Anori and probably hearing more from his press conference and what have you. But nevertheless, keep it locked in to 620 Rip City Radio, your number one and go-to source for all Trail Blazers coverage. We're the Trail Blazers station. And it's going to be a busy summer. Obviously, the Trail Blazers, you know, weren't involved in the NBA draft. But as you know, way with that, the Blazers are going to most likely be very active in free agency and then potentially be active in the trade market as well. And we mentioned it to you guys. Obviously, the Trail Blazers do have a couple impending free agents. And let's start with Robert Williams III. He was on an expiring $13.28.713 million contract this year. He will be a free agent. The Blazers will have his bird rights for what that's worth. However, after a healthy season where the Blazers have established, you know, Rob Will doesn't play in back-to-backs, it was huge. Rob Will was extremely effective this year, folks. And I remember, you know, particularly in the playoffs, Rob Will was more effective than Donovan Klingon. And, you know, that was, you know, welcome to, you know, kind of the show for DC. And I know DC is going to take that as fuel and ammunition to work hard this offseason. But yeah, Robert Williams was the Blazers' most effective center in the postseason. That being said, there are a lot of teams that have been connected with Robert Williams. We've seen rumors that the Lakers could want to go after Robert Williams. We've seen that the Spurs could want to go after Robert Williams. There are some contending teams, and not to say that Portland couldn't get there, but we all know right now the Blazers are probably a piece or two away from being serious contenders out west. Now, that all being said, if you can bring Robert Williams back, I probably would. I mean, when you think about the fact that Young Hansen is probably still a year or two away from getting big-time NBA minutes, should he get to that point, you would like to have that reliable backup behind DC, and that's exactly what Robert Williams proved. And, you know, I can't, you know, pretend to think what's going on in Rob Will's head, but I think Rob Will probably is going to give the Blazers, you know, a fair shake in the process, because it was their, you know, medical staff and the plan that they drew up these last couple of years that got Rob Will back to this level of healthiness. And this last season was his healthiest season in years. And I think that's key. And I'm sure he's probably very thankful for that as well, because you think about it, like when the Blazers, you know, didn't have him, you know, for parts of, you know, injuries throughout this contract, because this was obviously the contract that Boston gave him several years back. You know, there was a point when Robert Williams wasn't playing much and you're like, yeah, no, he's probably not going to be back because he hasn't played. Then boom, this year, super effective, super healthy, and was great. So if it's me and I'm kind of looking at this, if you could bring back Rob Will on, like, you know, I don't know what his market's going to be. He's obviously 28 years old. I would look at something in the range of like a one, you know, like maybe even a 1+1. I know we're not fans of the team options right now, but given Rob Will's injury history, I think you kind of have to consider the team option. I'd probably give him, you know, 1 year, probably pretty similar money to where he's at now. Maybe a little more, maybe a little less. Hard to say what the market's going to be for centers, and see what happens from there. And, you know, if somebody wants to give him a 3-4 year deal with, you know, $60 million guaranteed, I don't know if that's necessarily the move for the Blazers to make to tie up more potential cap space. So that's going to be an interesting negotiation, see where that is. One that is probably going to be a little bit less, you know, cut and dry is Matisse Thybulle. And Matisse Thybulle made $11.5 million this last year. It was the last year of a player option that Matisse had signed back when he was with the Philadelphia 76ers. And interesting here thing here with Matisse Thybulle is when he's healthy, the dude is a menace in the best kind of a way. His steal rate, what he's able to do defensively, is out of this world. And then you talk about the fact that he's improved his three-point shooting. You know, Matisse is somebody I'd look to probably bring back too. Now, would I look to bring him back at near $12 million a year? Probably not. I think he'd probably be more in the range of maybe minimum, maybe $5-6 million. I don't know how robust the market is necessarily going to be for Matisse Thybulle, but he is somebody I would certainly target to bring back in that particular role. Go through the rest of the Blazers roster, all the way down to only Blake Wesley, and then Chris Youngblood, Caleb Love, and Jason Kent. Obviously don't have guaranteed contracts for next year either. So that just brings us back to Blake Wesley, who made $2.3 million this year. Blake Wesley obviously was great for the Blazers early in the year, and then he obviously got hurt, brought him back. It was tougher for him to find the rotation once Scoot Henderson was back in the mix. I would be pretty surprised if the Blazers brought back Blake Wesley, only because they're probably going to look to fill more shooting with that need. They've obviously now got Damian Lillard back at the point guard position, so they got Dame, Scoot, and Giroux, who can all play point guard. So you go back to the trouble the Blazers found themselves in this last year, where they were having Denny play point guard. You know, it's going to be a little bit better situation this year. And then obviously, you know, kind of the only other big things to note, you know, that's it for free agents, but the notable things next year are the contract increases for Shaedon Sharpe and Tumani Kamara. Shaedon Sharpe will go from $8.4 million this last year to $20 million next year. Tumani Kamara will go from $2 million to $18 million. So that obviously, you know, ties up more potential space and what have you. But, you know, those contracts kick in, and the Blazers are going to be expecting those guys to be big pieces. Now, obviously, those are not your two highest paid players. That's still Jrue Holiday making $34.8 million and Jeremy Grant making $34.2 million. One would have to figure that if the Blazers were going to make a trade for somebody of consequence this summer, simply because of math and economics, Jrue Holiday or Jeremy Grant would have to be included in that, most likely Jeremy Grant. So all that to say, there's a lot of unknowns for the offseason for the Trailblazers. And we know they're going to be, you know, active in free agency. They're going to have their mid-level exception. I highly anticipate the Blazers getting somebody who can shoot with that mid-level exception. Now, you know, do you split it on a couple guys, right? You see what kind of the market is. I believe that mid-level exception is pretty close to the mark that Damian Lillard signed at last year. I think it's about $13-14 million a year, give or take. So you're looking at that, you know, I know a guy like Luke Kennard's going to be a free agent, you know, somebody like that, somebody who is just a pure sniper from deep. That would be somebody I think the Blazers, you know, would look to need. Ideally, you'd like to find a bigger player who, you know, can hit the three consistently. And I think there'll be options out there, but that was the bottom line from this last year, is that the Trailblazers absolutely need to have more shooting. And now that we look at their free agents, you know, I think Bringing back Rob Will would be a good move, I think, on the right contract. Same goes for Matisse Thybulle. And then ultimately, I think they'll move on from, you know, Blake Wesley and not probably offer him a new contract. So all that to say, there's not a whole lot of, you know, moves to be made for the Trailblazers as far as like, shifting out the entire roster. But I would imagine there's going to be some moves made. And you talk about the Tom Dundon factor too. Obviously, we don't know, we know that Giannis went to Miami. We don't know how close the Blazers were in the Giannis sweepstakes, but I'll say this. Tom Dundon strikes me as someone who's going to be aggressive, especially on the player side of things. And, you know, while there's been lots of talk about cutting, you know, I think he's still going to pay whatever it is needed to create the roster that can win a championship. And again, this is the guy who just hoisted the Stanley Cup like a week and a half ago, folks. So I'm going to give this guy the benefit of the doubt. And, you know, all we have to do is, you know, hopefully, I say we as the city of Portland needs to get this arena deal, you know, dialed in. And, you know, then there won't be anything to have concerns about. So all that's to say, you know, I think the Trailblazers are in a pretty good spot. I really like the Mike Anori hire, and I'm excited to hear from him and get to know him more and ultimately see what's up Joe Cronin's sleeve this offseason and this summer as the Blazers, you know, march towards Summer League and so much more coming up and getting ready ultimately for the start of the 26-27 season. So that'll go ahead and wrap it up for us here on the Blazers Wrap Up. Big shout out to Rip City Radio 620. Appreciate everybody. Big shout out to Rip City Radio 620, your number one and go-to source for all Trail Blazers coverage. We'll be back next week with another edition of the Blazers Wrap Up. This has been Brendan Slaughter signing off on this edition of the Blazers Wrap Up. We'll talk to you guys soon.

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23: Here's something pretty disturbing I discovered while researching this podcast. This is what it actually says on the Los Angeles Police Department website. The site states that the Adult Missing Persons Unit investigates 3,200 cases a month. And 70% of those missing people are found or returned voluntarily within 2 or 3 days. It goes on to explain, and I quote here, "Since being a missing person is not a crime, police are given a very limited role while conducting these types of investigations." At the bottom of the webpage, it gets more disturbing. There's a section titled, "What if they never returned?" And here's the official police advice. In such situations, you may want to enlist the services of a private investigator to assist in your search. If you can't afford a PI, the police elaborate, quote, "Another option would be to contact the Salvation Army, which has a missing persons locator program." There is not a single sentence on the LAPD website that would lead a loved one of a missing person to have any faith that the police would properly investigate it. What the LAPD is basically saying is, if someone you love goes missing, don't overreact. They'll probably turn up, unless they don't, in which case you should get someone besides the police to look into it. All this is my way of saying, if the police took missing persons cases as seriously as they do, say, bank robberies, I wouldn't have had to do this podcast in the first place and end up chasing a violent criminal halfway around the country. I'm Neil Strauss, and you can hear the full story of To Live and Die in L.A.
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24: At 14, I got his autograph over at PIR, and then later had a chance to become friends with him and did a lot of radio work with him, and he was always so good to me. So I've got a lot of love in my heart for Jerome Kersey, as many of you do. Well, I also respect the Iceman, George Gervin. And one time I had a chance to talk with both Gervin, the Iceman, and Kersey at the same time. Those two are friends, and we had a chance to talk hoop, which was awesome. And I wanted to share it with you since it's one of my favorite memories. But Jerome Kersey, George Gervin, it doesn't get any better than this.
0: This is going to be awesome. We've got two greats on the phone. The first played 14 years in both the ABA and the NBA. He was named as one of the NBA's 50 greatest players, considered to be one of the best shooting guards of all time. He won three consecutive scoring titles from 78 to 1980. And he averaged at least 14 points per game during all 14 seasons as a pro. And, of course, he was given the nickname Iceman for his cool demeanor on the floor. And our second guest, no stranger to this town, was a starter and a key component to the teams in the early 90s that reached the NBA Finals twice. A guy known for his athleticism, energy, and hustle, and someone who has always been active in this community here in Portland. It's Jerome Kersey and the Iceman, George Gervin. They're going to talk about caddies for cure, and it's a pleasure to welcome both of them to the show. Guys, welcome in. Thanks for coming on.
1: Hey, thank you. Good to be a part of what Ryan and Caddy for Cure is doing up there in Portland.
0: Sounds great. Jerome, good morning, my friend. Long time no chat. What's up?
2: Oh, not much. I'm just, just getting the summer stuff going. Good morning, Ice. How you doing?
1: Hey, Jerome. How you doing, buddy?
2: Good. Hey, Chad, first, you need to go back and say, Iceman is one of the 50 greatest. I'm just the guy that played in the league. I watched the Iceman for many years. And, don't throw my name loosely as one of two of the top greatest guys that come through when the Iceman is sitting there, man. I got to give him that homage that this guy, did it with the best and paved the way for me. And I'm not just saying it because Ice is on the line. That's the way it is. When you pick 50 greatest, you got to keep my name out of there. Just say the greatest Iceman of the top 50, and then bring me along. I'll take that along with the Iceman.
0: Hey, Jerome, I respect that a great deal, but even the Iceman can respect the way you played. He knows how you got after it. You watched Jerome. He got after it, man. He was a hustle guy. He played well. He was an awesome guy here in Portland. The Blazer fans love him.
1: Well, I know Jerome was a big part of them making it to the, to the finals a couple of times. He understood his role. He played hard. His contribution, to the team was a part of what made that team special. So, we got to give Jerome all his props because he's the kind of guy, where a lot of guys get all the credit. But he's the kind of guy that is really the epoxy of the team. He's the one that holds the team together. So, Jerome, you deserve a lot of what you get. But, especially, we talk about basketball, and which that was a long time ago. But what we're doing in the communities to help these children or to help these different causes, man, really make, I think, both of us special.
0: Yeah, that's something I wanted to ask both of you. We'll start with you, George. You're very active in the community there in San Antonio. You've got the George Gervin Youth Center, and you've got a number of other organizations where you help underprivileged youth. Why is that so important to you, and why do you continue to be so active in that area?
1: It's how I was raised. I was raised as a single parent. Mom raised six of us, four boys and two girls in the inner city of Detroit, and she kept us in program. So, I'm a product of the inner city, and I know how important it is to, to be involved in programs. I started my program here in San Antonio, the George Gervin Youth Center, 20 years ago, and I have grown now to have a George Gervin Academy. We had 1,400 students here in San Antonio this year at my school, and I'm real proud of what we do in the community. I'm building another charter school in Phoenix, Arizona that is being built right now. So I know how important education is, man. So, I appreciate young people, and all we want to do is help them, guide them to understand how important education is.
0: It's George Gervin and Jerome Kersey with us here on the Morning Sports Page. Now, Jerome, same thing for you. I mean, one of the reasons why people love you here in town is not just because of the way you play, but you've always remained active in the community, working with kids. And, of course, you understand the importance of that. Why is this important to you to work with youth and to continue to help direct them in the right way?
2: Well, I think, the biggest point, like Gervin said, we played for years. A lot of people came and supported us, from being totally healthy to, people sitting in the wheelchair section every night. And there were a lot of youth and kids involved in that, coming with their parents. And I think these things became, a family fun pastime for them. And you know, I've always been taught to, you know, give back to your community or wherever you can help out. And, you know, being in Portland my first 11 years, I just, you know, seen so much of that from former players and players that I played with. And if you can't do that, if you can't take some time out of your day to, you know, especially with the kids, you know, take some time to, you know, work with them and bring a smile to their face and help them, you know, create something that they're going to take forward with them. And maybe that helps somebody else in the future. But, you know, it's just great to, you know, be in this community, excuse me, and actually have people embrace you and want you to be involved in different things. And I just try to take the time. And a lot of them have to do with, you know, kids and the development of kids and so they become successful adults and possibly give back. So that's the reason I do it.
0: No, it's great. It's Jerome Kersey and George Gervin with us here on the program. Now, George, you've got to straighten something out for us. According to legend, you tried out for the Virginia Squires of the ABA, and during the tryout, according to legend, you hit 22 or 25 from downtown, and the team signed you without even having seen you play competitively. Is that true?
1: I mean, it really is, man. I was playing in the Continental Basketball League in Michigan. Big Johnny Red Kerr saw me play, called Earl Foreman, who was the owner of the Virginia Squires. Big Johnny Red said, Earl, you need to take a look at this kid. They flew me in. You know, they let me shoot around. You know, they let me warm up. And then they just told me to shoot some threes. I made 22 out of 25. And them guys signed me on the spot, man. It was an incredible start for me. I always talk to kids about three-pointer. I was shooting the worst, the lowest percentage shot in basketball history. But at that point, I got hot and started making a lot of them and, you know, gave me an opportunity to start my pro career at 19.
0: Wow, it's George Gervin with us here on the program along with Jerome Kersey. Who gave you the nickname Iceman? Where did that come from?
1: Fatty Taylor gave me that nickname. He was my point guard. Him and Julius Erving used to tease me all the time because, you know, I was only about 180 pounds. I didn't really sweat that much. And as hard as we was working in practice, them guys be all wet and stuff. And my uniform was kind of like bone dry. And them guys just said, man. But I mean, look, they just called me Gigi. And then they say, man, we're going to start calling you Iceman, man. And that's how I got my nickname.
0: Hey, George, what about the patented finger roll? Where did that come from? How did you learn how to do that? Because you made it look so effortless. It's one of the most beautiful shots in the history of the league.
1: You know, it's funny to me, man. Everybody think I'm the inventor of the finger roll. You know, and I'm the kind of guy, man, I'm a visual learner. So, you know, I used to watch Connie Hawkins, who had his own version. I used to watch Julius Erving, had his own version of the finger roll. And Wilt Chamberlain had his own version. And, you know, I just kind of copied off them guys, man. And, you know, and kind of, you know, I'm the one made it famous. So, but I wanted everybody to know I'm not the inventor. But I'm the one that, you know, took it to another level.
0: Now, you had a chance early in your career, you played with Dr. J. And then at the end of your career, you played with Michael Jordan, two of the best. Are there any similarities with those two guys?
1: Well, I mean, I think, playing with Dr., who was, a little bit taller than Michael, he was just so explosive, man. I think both of them had that same drive, man, that drive to win. So, you know, it really gave me a good opportunity early in my career to be with Doctor because, you know, after most practices that we practiced with Doctor, me and him used to play one-on-one after practice. So, you know, Doctor helped build up my confidence and helped me understand, you know, the game of basketball, man. And in the end, I played with Michael, who I saw had that same drive. You know, neither one of them early on in their career could really shoot a jump shot. You know, they was mostly, guys that drive to the hole. They were scorers, you know, and I think in the end for Michael learned how to shoot that in between jumper, man, and it just really took his game, you know, to the next level to be one of the greatest to ever play. So I played with two of the greatest to ever play the game, man, and I'm very fortunate and thankful I had that opportunity.
0: It's George Gervin and Jerome Kersey with us here on the program. Now, Jerome, I don't know if I've ever asked you this, but, you know, you grew up in Virginia. You played at a small college. Did you ever have any idea that when you came out of school that you would be as successful in the NBA as you were?
2: No, sir. Definitely not. You know, and I used to watch the Virginia Squires, so I go way back. You and Doc. I really had no idea. You know, my thing was like to go out and work hard, and you know, I had an opportunity to go to college and everything, and just to have that opportunity just to go out and play, and that just kind of fell into itself, you know, just with the hard work. And I think that's what kids need to understand, you know, that if you go work hard, then some good can happen from that, whether it's NBA or whatever it is. You know, something good can happen from that. And that's what I tried to do when I went out every night. And even after I made it, I didn't rest on the laurels that I had made it. You know, I was trying to get better. And so I think just from that hard work ethic that I got from my grandmother, that's who I got that from, and my grandfather also. Those are the things that pushed me to try to be my best each night when I went on the floor or with this. And that kept me around in the league for 17 years. I'm truly blessed to have that long a career.
0: Now, Jerome, we'll start with you. I want both your thoughts on this. What do you think about the finals after Game 1? Game 2 is coming up tonight. What do you expect to happen tonight? Jerome, we'll start with you.
2: Well, I think tonight Oklahoma City will win this game because that was the one that Miami had in the bag until they went down 1 at the beginning of the third quarter. I thought Miami, played really, really one of their better games, and but those boys from Oklahoma, they just keep pressuring you. And I was thinking about this morning, they keep coming at you, and they don't relax on the defensive end. They're gonna make runs and they're gonna make shots, and they just got a lot of firepower. So I think tonight Oklahoma City is gonna come out with a much concerted effort at the beginning of the game.
0: Hey, George, what's your assessment on the finals? What do you think will happen in Game 2 tonight? Kevin Durant, a great scorer like yourself, 17 points in the fourth quarter in Game number 1. What do you expect in Game 2?
3: Well, I expect him 17 points in the first quarter and 17 in the fourth quarter. Kevin Durant, man, is just special. I mean, he could just flat out shoot the basketball, man. And what I'm seeing, in the playoffs, man, he's not just shooting jump shots. You know, he's taking the ball to the hole. He's shooting that mid-range jumper. He don't miss no free throws. So, you know, Miami got their hands full, man. And I think with Westbrook is starting to understand that, you know, he got to get more assists. He still can score, but he got to stop holding on to the basketball. And I think that's what he did when they beat the San Antonio Spurs. They beat us 4 in a row down here. You know, we won the first 2 because Westbrook was holding that basketball. But I think he's learning. You know, he got Maurice Cheeks there, one of the great guards, of NBA history. And I know Maurice is in his ear to tell him to get rid of the basketball because it's coming back, man. So I like the Thunder, too, man. I think the Thunder is going to beat them tonight, man, and really put that pressure on them when they go up to Miami.
0: It's George Gervin and Jerome Kersey with us here on the program. Now, you guys are both involved with Caddies for Cure, and you can get information at caddiesforcure.com. Coming up on the 23rd of this month, 5 o'clock at the Tiger Woods Center, a night to chip in. It sounds like there's going to be a great event going on out there. People have a chance to participate. There'll be some casino-style games set up, and there'll be some sports icons rolling around. What can you two tell us about what's coming up on the 23rd out at the Tiger Woods Center?
3: Well, I can tell you, man, I've been coming there for years, man, and I know Ryan DeShane and, you know, and Caddies for Cure, man, raised a lot of money, man, over these last few years, man. I think about almost $900,000, man. And they support the National Multiple Sclerosis Society and I guess one of the Oregon chapters, the Randall Children's Hospital. And 100% of the money that they get is donated, man. So, you know, it's special for me to come. We fly all the celebrities fly themselves there. So that's big in itself because we believe in what, you know, Ryan and Caddies for Cure are doing in the Oregon area, man. So I'm proud to be a part of what they're accomplishing in their community.
0: See, that's what I appreciate about both you guys. None of you are being paid to show up for your appearance. You guys are doing it on your own time. Jerome, it's going to be a big night out there at the Tiger Woods Center. I'm sure you'll be excited to roll around, and maybe George will give you a couple minutes of his time.
2: Oh, yeah. George, he's always available for all the people that come out on the night to chip in. All the guys give their time graciously, and like George said, they pay for the way up here. And it's a great opportunity for people to come out and be involved. readily available to talk to people, and it's just been great. You know, I've been one of the hosts for this for like the last 3 years. I had a chance to, you know, really, really, really get involved with Ryan, and on those nights, just kind of make sure everybody's having a great time. You know, the guys are, you know, well taken care of, if they need anything. And usually, you know, all these guys that come in, you know, such as George, and we really appreciate them coming in each year, they don't ask for a lot. You know, they come here, they donate their time, they show up, they talk to people, and it's just great, you know, to, you know, have everybody in town. I wish a lot of people come out. You know, you can go to, like you said, it's held at the Tiger Woods Center and Nike World Campus in Beaverton. And you also can get tickets, and they are available at caddies4keer.com. You know, we only not have athletes. We have singers. We have people of different professional careers. You know, this year we got Javier Colon, who was season one winner of The Voice, who's a friend of mine. He's gonna perform that night, and you know, there's silent auction, live auction, casino games, wine tasting, and chance of meeting, you know, like chats with, you know, you're talking guys like George Gervin, who, you know, legend, you know, top 50. You know, you got football players, you got, you know, all walks of professional careers. And then, of course, the golf event is at the Reserve Vineyards and Golf Club in Hillsboro on Sunday, June 24th. So it's a lot going on in those two days. And I'd just like to give my thanks to all the volunteers that are out there, because these people put in 100% of their time, and they're not paid for it. You know, we've had over 600 volunteers. We've had like over 35,000 volunteer hours. And like George said, we've raised over $900,000 since we were founded. The organization Caddies for Cure was founded in 2002.
0: Jerome No Mercy Kersey and the Iceman George Gervin with me on the program. 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A Night to Chip In's coming up on June 23rd. It'll be 5 o'clock at the Tiger Woods Center on the Nike campus out in Beaverton. Gentlemen, I got to tell you what, this was a lot of fun, and I really appreciate both of you taking time to come on the show. Thank you so much.
3: Hey, you're welcome, Jeff. Appreciate
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3: 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I'm bringing my A game.
0: Oh, wow. 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
24: 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Two legends, Jerome Kersey and the Iceman, George Gervin. 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
24: And make enough putts to where he walks away with the championship. And the guys who were chasing him, including Scottie Scheffler, none of them, they just couldn't make the big putt or the big shot to really put the pressure on. And Clark was able to hold it together enough in the final round to get the win. Well, one guy that I've had a chance to talk to has not one, not two, but three U.S. Open titles, and really just a terrific golfer and a guy that has gotten into golf course design. I'm talking about the one and the only Hale Irwin. And he won multiple titles in the U.S. Open, 74, 79, and 1990. And I had a chance to catch up with him. Love his personality, love his energy, sharp guy, but it's just fun to talk golf. And I think you'll enjoy this conversation with the great Hale Irwin. Our next guest is a golfing giant. He won a national championship in his senior year at Colorado and has gone on a fabulous career on the tour, including three U.S. Open titles and 45 wins on the Champions Tour. It is my pleasure to welcome the one and only Hale Irwin to Flight 750. Good afternoon, Hale. What a pleasure it is to have you on the program.
0: Thank you. It's good to be there. I'm here.
24: I don't even know where we are, but I love it. It's great stuff. You know, you and I are very similar in this regard. I was born in Tulsa and lived in Denver before coming to Portland. You were born in Joplin, Missouri, and raised in Kansas before heading to Boulder. How did you enjoy life in small town America?
0: Oh, I wouldn't have traded for anything. My parents lived in Miami, Oklahoma, as I did as a baby. Then we moved across into Kansas, another small town, and it was, you know, baseball, and it was sandlot, everything. It was non-organized chaos, and it was fantastic.
24: You know, I survived a tornado in Manford back in 1984. Did you ever have any tornado scares?
0: Oh, yes. You know, that was Tornado Alley where we lived, and you just kind of learn to roll the punches and keep your eyes to the sky when you saw those dark clouds come in.
24: We're talking with the great Hale Irwin. Now, at Colorado, you played football and were named All-Conference in the Big Eight twice as a defensive back. You played for the great Eddie Crowder, who helped restore the program to prominence. You started as a quarterback but moved to defense. Talk about the experience of playing with Coach Crowder and the experience of competing against some of the best programs back in the day, like Nebraska and Oklahoma. That's awesome.
0: Well, it was a time at which you became a young man from being a kid pretty quickly. Eddie was fairly fresh out of coaching with Bud Wilkinson at Oklahoma, and when he took the job at Colorado, he wanted to find out who could play and who couldn't, and we went through some pretty tough times finding out who would stick around. And fortunately, I was one of those left standing, and my quarterback duties as a sophomore, actually, you had to play both ways in those days. You only could substitute two players per play. And shortly thereafter, our first game, the young man playing defense broke his wrist, so I got to play in both ways. And as the year went on, I was playing a lot of football, and then we got into my junior year, and it was time to do full platoon, and I played defense and put those offensive duties behind me, and that's where I excelled.
24: You know, that's awesome. Now, you won a national title in golf as a senior in 67, but at what age did you realize that you really had something special as a golfer, and was that your favorite sport to play?
0: Well, I still question whether I've got anything special, simply because the game always tends to kick you in the tail end when you least expect it.
24: Wow.
0: But I think the catalyst for me really to compete on the national stage was, as you mentioned early on, was the winning the NCAA tournament. I didn't get to play a lot of summer events. I worked for my dad and my uncle in a construction company, and I just didn't have a lot of time between the football duties in the fall and the golf duties in the spring at the University of Colorado, and then the short 2 months before it's time to get ready for football again. I was on a football scholarship, so I couldn't deny that. So it was a big leap for me to be able to compete and win at that level of a national event, at least in college, and that's what gave me the confidence to go on and give the tour a try.
24: It's Hale Irwin with us here on Flight 750. You know, people always equate success in this country to how much money you make. But for you, winning the Open wasn't about money at all. In fact, it was about gaining recognition of beating the best players in the world and that incredible sense of accomplishment.
0: Absolutely. I think if you ask anybody at the time, not that money is insignificant, I don't mean to imply it at all, but that's probably in the back of your mind when you're playing for a championship. You're not playing for the money. You're playing to get to the finish line before everybody else, and that's what I think Jack Nicklaus set the tone in my era. He did it so well. Arnold Palmer in his day, and Lee Trevino, and Tom Watson who came along, and Gary Player, all those guys that really showed me how to do it. Now, whether I could do it was always a question, but I there was a roadmap out there, and I just had to be able to read the map. And those guys were great teachers.
24: Hey, Hal, when you played, you had a chance to go up against some of the great guys you just mentioned. But doesn't that make you a better golfer, a better athlete, a better person when you're going up against the best all the time?
0: Absolutely. I would want to do it differently. You're probably going to get your nose bloodied and you're going to walk away empty-handed more often times than not. But at the same time, each time you walk away, you learn something more and more valuable. So when the time comes and it's your turn, you know what to do, and you can step into that locker room that's filled with those great winners. And it is a big step. There are some people that are able to make it. Some people want to make it. Some people want to do it more so than others. And it just really depends upon where you come from and how you look at yourself, and do you feel capable enough to step into that room and be one of those guys and really separate yourself from the others. And some people are comfortable with that and some people are not. It really, you don't know until the time comes.
24: Your first open win back in 74 was at Winged Foot. Forrest Fesler was the runner-up. What do you remember most about the course and the tournament at that time?
0: Well, if some people may or may not remember, there was a book written by Dick Shapp called Massacre at Wingfoot, and it really was that. The practice rounds, there was so much bemoaning of the fact that the course was so, so difficult. The rough was very deep. The greens were very firm, quite fast. Even in 1974, they talk about, you know, conditions today. Well, I've got news for you. They were that way in 1974. All of us were just, oh, my gosh, how are we going to do this? But I guess with my football training and always going onto the field, fearing life and limb, I wasn't necessarily afraid. I was in awe of the golf course, but I felt like this is a challenge that has to be met head on, and just accept that you are going to make some mistakes. Accept the fact that a par on every hole is going to be fantastic, and if you can shoot anything around par, you've had a great round of golf. And lo and behold, here, 7-over par was the winning score with only two players keeping it under double figures. It proved to be a very, very difficult course, but, you know, that's just the way it is.
24: What was your biggest fear, or should I say maybe your biggest weakness, at least in your own mind, when you were on the course in those situations? What were you always a little bit nervous about in your game?
0: Well, probably impatience, because I wanted it. I've never been one when at least I get out on a field of endeavor, whether it be football or basketball court or baseball, whatever it was, golf, I wanted to get there. I loved the competition, and things accelerated for me. So I always had to make myself slow down. I had to walk a little slower, had to breathe a little bit slower, I had to just do things a little bit slower. Although it wasn't slow, I had to feel that. So that put me kind of back in a more of a natural rhythm. But that was probably, and with the lack of experience, those two things probably were the things that I had to deal with the most.
24: Three-time U.S. Open champ Hale Irwin with us here on Flight 750. You know, I wonder, you look at players today, a lot of guys take their training and their fitness very serious. But back in the day, do you think that maybe your experience playing football and other sports and always being in good shape, did that help you on the golf course?
0: Undoubtedly. I have no doubt in my mind that was one of the reasons for my success. I didn't out-talent anybody out there. My goodness, everybody that's ever played this game, I've had the deepest respect for anybody that can get out there.

0: But I remember watching the Open, and the first time I saw you was you running around the green high-fiving people, and I thought, this guy's like the people's champ. What a cool guy. But I think athletes can learn from that. It's okay to show emotion and show your excitement in those moments and share it with the fans.
1: Well, honestly, it was not planned. I don't know, I'd say I didn't believe in it.
0: It was spontaneous. It was epic.
1: Absolutely. The roar, the spontaneity of it all, and the venturing over to the gallery was really a thank you, simply because they had been there, they had stayed, and they were very warm in their welcome. And the eruption of all that noise for that putt, whether it was going to win or not, I didn't know. But it was such an exhilarating moment. It was just an expression of thanks.
0: You know, your son Steve qualified for the U.S. Open back in 2011. It was a goal of his. He said at the time he was very proud of you, and the Open is special because it defined you as a golfer. How special was that connection with your son? I mean, what a story.
1: Well, it really is. And Steve, when he got out of school, he turned pro, and he didn't make it. He learned early on that maybe that wasn't the life for him, but he's still a very accomplished player. Attributing his qualifying to play a congressional a couple of years ago to that fact. As we all know, golf's a fickle game, and it comes and goes. And for him, it was not one of those things that I think he wanted to grind out. But as an amateur, it's a little easier. He still has the drive to succeed. He still is a very good player, but his priorities are elsewhere. And I was very proud of it because I know how hard it is just to get there. And Congressional was a very long, very difficult golf course, and I thought he did very well. I was proud of him.
0: Now, what is something, Hale, that you've learned about yourself that you didn't know before you started playing on tour?
1: Oh, well, how much time have you got?
0: maybe the main thing. I mean, what's the biggest thing you take from all your experiences?
1: Well, I hope that I've given back to the game because the game has given me so much. There's everyone that's ever played this game should really hold it in awe, because I think there's so many life lessons to be learned in there. But what I've taken away, aside from trophies and money, is relationships and friendships I've made. The people have been fantastic in this game. I cannot think of anything in my life that could be more rewarding than the people that I've been able to meet in the various parts of the world that have really added and enriched my life immensely.
0: You know, you've also developed a skill as a golf architect. How does one develop a vision in their mind for how a golf course should look like? I mean, talk about that creative process. That's fascinating to me.
1: Well, you know, it's something I've always been interested in. And even back when I was in college and we'd go visit some other courses, my eye was looking at it. I wonder why they did that. And after a number of years, I finally got tired of saying, I wonder why. I said, well, I'm going to go wonder do. And I set up my design company in 1985 and had great fun. It was a tremendous thing that I still enjoy. It's just, you know, golf design right now is pretty slow. But it's an expression, I suppose, that I had in me that I really wanted to fulfill. I look through the lens of a camera and I see things. I see the world differently. It's just, I guess, maybe some of the artsy stuff in me. But that's what I think golf course architecture is. It's a bit of a painting of a canvas that just happens to be out there in Mother Nature.
0: Well, that's a great answer. It's three-time U.S. Open champ Hale Irwin with us here on the program. The St. Louis Children's Hospital has named a wing after you for your support for the facility. When did you feel it placed on your heart to reach out and assist those children that were in need?
1: Well, boy, that one doesn't take much effort to answer. Just see a sick kid and your heart bleeds for them. But when you go and see some of these kids that have some serious diseases, and whether it be maybe a broken bone or whether it be a cancer, there's all sorts of great, great stories, very heartwarming and heartbreaking stories that will come at any pediatric hospital in the world. But having lived here in St. Louis, our main residence now is in Phoenix, and you go to any of these hospitals, and I just felt like it's something that was my calling. I wanted to do something for the community, and St. Louis Children's was a place to do it. It accepted all kids, whether you could pay or not, and it was a heartwarming experience.
0: That's a great answer, too. Final question for you. The Open this week is going to be at Marion. What should the players expect on the course, and maybe one or two guys you think are fit for a competition this weekend?
1: Well, you know, with this, the rain that's moved up the East Coast and kind of doused them up there, it may have changed the outlook of how the course will be played. It's going to be soft, I don't know if it's going to affect

0: players one way or another, because the course itself is relatively short for U.S. Open standards. I would anticipate a player such as a Luke Donald. You know, he's not a long hitter. He's very accurate. He's very consistent. He has great irons. He's very efficient around the greens. Someone like that, not to say an Adam Scott or a Tiger Woods or a Phil Mickelson or anyone of that position is not going to play well, because they will. Great players get there one way or another. But I think the balance tends to shift a bit to the players like Luke and those Jason Duffner, people like that. We saw Webb Simpson out at Olympic Club not too long ago. It's not a big, long golf course, and he's kind of that player. He's long enough to succeed. He handled himself well, but I think management of what you've got at Marion will be paramount this year. It always is in a U.S. Open Championship, but I think how you can maintain your poise with some frustrating conditions, because you'll say, gosh, this hole's not very long. Why is it so hard? And you've just got to be able to handle those kind of situations and deal with it as your talent and as your confidence dictates.
1: Hey, Hal, it was a true blessing to have you on the show. I what a great interview that was, and I just appreciate your time. And I've always really, just enjoyed the way you've handled your business over the years. So just keep being you, man. I really appreciate you coming on the show. That was awesome.
0: Well, good. I'm glad you enjoyed it. And perhaps one of these days we'll get together.
1: That sounds good, Hal. Enjoy the rest of your day.
0: All right. Thank you very much.
1: There you go, ladies and gentlemen. Wow. All right, we'll keep things rolling here on the Rip City Drive with Chad Doing. Hope you're enjoying your afternoon and the sunshine right here in your home of the Blazers, Rip City Radio 620.
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3: Tigard area, Oregon 217 heading northbound. The accident being reported near Shoals Ferry Road. Warrendale heading out to Columbia. The construction causing headaches for eastbound I-84 drivers. You'll run into some serious backups around Ponytail Falls. And on the Washington side,
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1: I were down enjoying a weekend at Spirit Mountain Casino, and that's when my buddy Greg Fritz set me up and informed him that at one time I used to be a flight attendant, and you might imagine how that went down for me. Not so good once SEC guy found that out. So take a listen to what SEC guy had to say when he found out that I used to be a flight attendant. Hope you enjoy this. I hope you enjoy my humiliation. If it makes you feel better, I'm okay with it.
0: Did Chad offer you like anything like maybe a ginger ale or maybe a bag of peanuts?
2: He didn't offer me anything, well, not a single thing. I got to the Hotel Chad, 50, he didn't offer me nothing.
0: Not even a ginger ale?
2: He didn't offer me a ginger ale
0: nothing. Or little peanuts. You want to explain that?
2: What's that mean, Chad? I thought he was just me.
0: No. Host. Go on, tell him.
12: At a younger...
0: Let's hear this.
12: All right. At a younger age, I had a short stint as a flight attendant.
2: Seven. What's the number here? 503-6300. Just go play a game. The first person who can guess Chaz's boyfriend wins tickets to the Civil War. They can go with me. First person who guesses Chaz's boyfriend's name and how long they've been dating. So let me get this straight. Paint your nails. Skinny as a rail, I noticed, which is also suspect. Skinny as a rail, suspect. Paint your toenails, suspect. And you used to be a flight attendant, what we call stewardess. Chaz used to be a stewardess. He would fly around and give people peanuts. That's the best, Chaz. He used to wear a kerchief also, Chaz. That's so funny to me. Woo! It all makes sense now. Hey, I'm proud to be repping the Beavers, because this is what I am. I'm the Beaver King. You're not, obviously. Obviously. I'm the Beaver King. You're king of something else. Let the record reflect that. Portland, Oregon, and Spirit Mountain.
0: Man, I meant to set you up, but he just knocked you right out of the park.
2: What a setup when it's the truth. Chad, right. Let me ask you something. Did those gals just tell you all their secrets because they thought you just would go to your grave with it because you were just one of the girls?
12: I was the only guy with 13 students in the ground school. I was the only male.
2: How do y'all let him talk sports? How do y'all even let him talk about sports? It doesn't even make any sense. Chaz, here's what you should be doing. I'm going to ask you some... Hey, Chaz, listen, I got a problem with my tulips. What's the best way I can get the chinch bugs off the tulips? Yeah, take this call, Chaz. Chaz, line two. Oh, hey, listen, I want to know, what's a good type of hearts of palm salad for you to make? I got a hearts of palm, and I want you to help me make a salad, Chaz. What kind of lettuce is best with that? That's, you can answer that one. Hey, listen, Chaz, I've got some sconces.
12: Just
2: I need.
12: Turn it off. Turn off the radio. It's flight 750.
2: What's the best sconce for me to use?
1: There you go. SEC guy making fun of me for my past life. Hope you enjoyed that. We've got World Cup soccer coming up next here on Rip City Radio 620. And, of course, Team USA has advanced into the knockout round, which is pretty sweet. But I do appreciate your time. And, of course, this weekend, I hope you enjoy it. Hope you're enjoying your summertime. I certainly am. I'm getting ready now to head down. I'll be participating in a couples Chapman down at Shadow Hills this weekend. So I'm looking forward to the competition and a chance to go out and play. And it's fun to be able to work with Nancy, and as we continue to work on our thought process, the way we handle it, our approach, our strategy. So that's been a good challenge. My golf coach encouraged me to get into more competitive rounds because he said it would be good for me. And so I've enjoyed the couples Chapman format to be able to work on it that way. So that's kind of what I got planned for the weekend. What have you got going down? And still trying to plan now that, summertime is here, trying to make plans with the family and see what they want to do. And it's kind of a fun time of the year. But now we can progress and get ready for, the real off season where the Blazers are going to have a chance to improve their roster. They've got their coach, they've got leadership at the top, and now we enter into this free agency period where the Blazers, we'll see what they're going to do. And like I said, my biggest question really comes down to the mindset and the approach. What does Tom Dundon want to do? Does he want to go big? Does he want to bring in a big name? Does he want to make a splash? Is he looking to do that since he's taken over as a new owner? I mean, clearly, if you're focused on the business side, and you bring in a big name and you're able to make a difference with, whoever, Jaylen Brown or whatever the case may be, people are going to show up and go to the games. They're going to buy tickets. They'll be there, which is pretty exciting. So I don't know what the approach is. I guess that's my big approach. Or do the Blazers, I know they're in a position right now where there's not a lot of pressure to where they have to do something so they can remain patient. They could, continue and focus on the internal development. And then what they could do is just, once the opportunity is there to land that big name, they could look to be more aggressive. And maybe that's when you strike. So I'm interested to see what the approach is going to be. That's kind of what I'm looking at. that's what I'm excited about. And we're nearing that part of the off season, which is going to be fun when we kick off the new league year. All right. Enjoy the soccer coming up next. I do appreciate your time. And of course, you can reach out to me on social media. You'll find me there at Chad and Rip City. I love the interaction. So feel free to jump on board and hit me up and we can chat. And as I mentioned before, if you want to play golf together, let's do it. All right. Enjoy your weekend. You got the Rip City Drive right here in your home of the Blazers, Rip City Radio 620.
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1: But of course, SEC guy, Dr. Carol Kenton Cogslaughter, who is a SEC football extraordinaire, an insider. I'm not even sure what to call him. A practitioner of medicine, all the different things you know about him. I had him on the show, and he took phone calls from Duck fans and different football fans to answer questions a couple of weeks out prior to the game. And as you might imagine, it turned into absolute chaos on the program. So enjoy. I really love it, and you'll hear a couple of voices that you recognize, callers, and this goes back to right before the big-time showdown between Oregon and Auburn. SEC guy, getting it done. All right, let's go to the phones right now. Hey, SEC guy, I've got a question for you. Why was it that you were calling me
11: Thank you for welcoming me into the show. That's great hospitality. I wouldn't expect anything else from you.
1: All right, it's Carol Kenton Cogslaughter on the program. Welcome in, SEC guy.
11: Well, it's good to be here. I understand we're going to do some educating today, and that's fine by me. I'm driving through the genteel South is what I'm doing. Mooresville, Alabama, to be correct. Don't come. We don't want you. And, it's nice to drive here. I see just nice people. The weather's real nice today. I see children walking hand in hand with their grandmothers, helping people across the street. I see kids drinking out of bottles instead of suckling from the teat when they're 4 years old like your breastfeeding crazy hippies do up there. So it seems like everything here is going fine. How are you doing, Chaz?
1: Oh, I'm fantastic. Merry Christmas.
11: Well, Merry Christmas to you. And that's right, Christ in Christmas. Sorry, Oregon, I know you want to take it out, but it's still there. Check the spelling. It don't say Xmas either. And I don't want your Christmas cards.
1: Hey, why were you calling me a known Marxist and you have a file on me on a radio station down south? What's up with that?
11: Well, number one, you don't need to check up on me. Number two, there is some scuttlebutt and whatnot on you being a little bit or a lot bit left-leaning, and then also you do dabble in the world of socialism. That's out there. That's on the Internet. I can't do anything on that one, Chaz. It's out there. I just report the facts as I find them on the Internet, and it just so happens that people that I consider a danger to me or people that I love, I keep files on them. I've got manila envelopes all over the place on different people. So don't feel bad. You're just one of many people I'm keeping an eye on. That's all.
1: Hey, before we get to football, can you share your favorite sweet potato pie recipe with our audience?
11: I sure cannot. It's none of their business, and I don't want them trying to cook Southern food, and I'd prefer they not even watch Paula Deen on the Food Network. Just stick with whatever it is that you people eat. You know, just watch that Tyler, whatever his name is, Food 911 or Emerald, bam, and all that stuff. Y'all just do that. Don't cook anything that the Neelys tell you, and don't cook it, definitely not the Neelys, and don't cook anything that Paula Deen tells you because she's not talking to you, trust me.
1: It's SEC guy with us here on the show, but just so you know, I was born in Tulsa and grew up in Oklahoma, so I do have some Southern blood, so therefore, I have a right to your recipe.
11: Oh, you're a land thief, huh? I see, stole the land from the Indians. How dare you? That's what you are, a common land thief. Give it back. Trail of tears.
1: Hey, I see where Gene...
11: Bring your history, Chaz. You're responsible for getting rid of a whole group of people. That's not very tolerant of you, is it? Well, you're my arch enemy. You and everything you stand for. Communism, socialism. And the other thing is, you know what? Here's the deal on this one. We have our own fights in-house, okay? We don't take them outside of the house. If you were to get in a fist fight with your cousin, you wouldn't want him running up to church and telling everybody on what you did. He said, well, Chad, you know what he did? He went up and laid his hands on my wife. That's probably what he'd say on you. You'd want to keep that to yourself. And you'd want that to stay in the family there. I'm just trying to keep it in the family. That's what we do here in the South, in the SEC. We keep it in the family. We don't want, and you can save your jokes. I know you got jokes right now. I know you want to try to have some kind of sister this or sister that in the family. Save it, because I'm too quick for that. But as far as I'm concerned, why should I even cheer for anyone who's a beaver or a duck? Could there be? Why don't you just call yourself the Marshmallows? Why don't you just call yourself the Oregon Fairies, the Oregon State Sissies, the Oregon Tech Soft Pillows? Because it would be just as scary as what you're giving me now. We got Roll Tide. We'll roll right over you. We got lions. We got tigers. We got everything like that in my conference. And what do you have? Beavers and ducks and other things that aren't even dangerous.
1: All right, let's go to the phones.
11: You're like your football players. What do you think on that, Chaz?
1: I think it's time to go to the phones. Are you ready to educate some people here?
11: I'm driving with one hand because I can whip all you listeners with one hand on the wheel and the other hand full of championship rings.
1: Oh, looky here. Let's go to Pacific City. We bring on Chad. Hey, Chad, you're on with SEC Guy. Fire away.
0: Wow, that's crazy. I didn't think I'd get on, man. It's great to hear you guys. Every morning I listen to you guys on the way to work.
1: Thank you.
11: I feel bad for you, Chad.
0: I want to ask SEC Guy if he'll throw out a big old war eagle because he ain't no Bama fan. Roll Tide, go Ducks.
11: What'd he say? I couldn't understand him. He was speaking Marxist.
1: He wants you to throw out a war eagle.
11: I'm not going to say war eagle. I'll just say, come on, Auburn, whip these old fairies and sissies from the Pac-10. I'm not saying war eagle. I'm not doing it.
1: All right, let's go to Bruce. Bruce, you're on with SEC Guy. Fire away.
11: Either.
12: Hey, SEC Guy, how's the weather down there, huh? Hey, I want to tell you, man, Bama is going to be hurting next year once Ingram leaves, McElroy leaves. Auburn is nobody without Cam Newton. You know, the Ducks have been rolling for the last decade, buddy. They almost made the national championship game in 2002. They were Rose Bowl last year. Auburn is two plays away from playing in some insignificant bowl this year. They were 8-5 last year, barely beat Northwestern in overtime. You know, how can you say the SEC conference is superior to the Pac-10 when you've got a bunch of teams that play a bunch of nobodies?
1: Yeah, what do you say about that SEC guy? I think he's right. I think Auburn...
11: He's mildly retarded. B, let's deal with this here. How can I say the Pac-10's better than... SEC's better than the Pac-10? Well, at one time, we almost... He sounds Canadian, first of all. Secondly, well, what you going to do about this? We look at us. We almost made it to a championship in 2002. We played in a meaningless game last year in the Rose Bowl that no one cared about. Here's the deal on me. You know where I was last year? At about a couple weeks from now, I was at the national championship game winning another title. You know where I was the year before that? Winning the title with Florida. The year before that, Florida, LSU, Alabama, Auburn. It's the same thing over and over. It's the BCS SEC championship game. That's what they call it.
1: Hey, he does make a good point. He does make a good point. Oregon, based on recent history, has a better shot. They're better prepared to win this game on January 10th than Auburn is.
11: Who is?
1: Oregon.
11: Based on what recent history?
1: Based on the fact they played in the Rose Bowl last year and they finished the season before that strong.
11: They haven't even played a meaningful game ever. What gets them ready for this? Cam's already played against Alabama in Alabama. He plays on the road in the SEC. You guys play against Beavers.
1: All right, let's go.
11: Play against Beavers. And you know, and y'all play against Cal Golden Bears. I mean, come on now. You're not going to compare a Pac-10 schedule up Stanford in here with what I've got going over down in here. That's just not going to happen. So don't try it. We play in national championships every single year in the SEC, and you want some Canadian to come at me and tell me that the Pac, because you almost got to a championship in 2002? You didn't even have pubes going on 8 years ago, Canadian. Next.
1: All right, David in Portland. Hey, David, you're on with SEC Guy. Fire away.
2: Oh, right on. Hey, bro, how you doing?
11: I'm doing fine. How you doing? You smoking a fat one today?
2: Hell yeah, bro.
11: Yeah, that's listen. What I thought.
2: What year was it that the SEC went 0-4 and the Pac-10 went 5-0 in bowl games? What year was that? Oh, not that
11: I don't know, 1947?
2: No, I believe
11: 63?
2: It was 2006. No, you're stacked, dude. You call yourself a doctor, but you probably can't even read, bro. Bye.
11: Let me ask you a question. What church do you go to? Yeah, that's what I thought. Get off of there, hippie.
1: What does church have to do with it?
11: Well, I just need to know what side he's on. Is he on the right side?
1: What is the right side?
11: Well, you have to ask that question. The right side can be found in the book. If you have the book, you know what I'm talking about. If you're on the wrong side, it means you're on the side of Hades. And that's exactly where that fella was. Get the next one on, Chaz. These guys are simple-minded. No wonder your ratings are so bad and your radio station's so terrible. It's not your fault. You got a bunch of feeble-minded running around you.
1: All right, PGA Dave, you're on with SEC Guy. Fire away.
3: What's going on, guys? How you doing?
11: What's
3: there?
11: Up, bro?
3: Hey, first off, SEC guy, I want to ask you a question, man. I hear you're an expert at football, but I want to hear about your golf game, man. I've heard you play at that Smoothwater Country Club. I mean, are you good enough to take your game to the pro level, man? I mean, are you going to be out there in a couple years teeing it up against Tiger and Lefty and Ernie and all those guys? Because it seems like, as much smack as you talk about football, I've heard a lot of smack you talk about golf, too, down south there in Houston. So I want to hear what you got about your golf game. Are you good enough to go to the big time? That's my question.
11: That's a good question. That's a good question. Finally, a good question. Yes, carrying right now 5-0 with the Smoothwater Country Club, where I am a member. And, I'm pretty handy on the member guest. A couple of years, I had Curtis Strange come in with me. He was my guest. And we did a pretty good number on Smoothwater Country Club, let's just say that. I'm carrying about a 5. No, I will not go play professionally. I like to stay on Robert Trent Jones courses. Don't worry, hippies, you don't know what that means. Let's just say they're really good golf courses here in the South. And, yes, I will not be going pro, but I will continue to take people's money out on the golf course because, like the SEC, when the putt means something, I get the cheese.
1: Now, I read that you're a big Tiger Woods fan. Is that correct?
11: Incorrect. I don't know where you read that, but that is incorrect.
1: All right. Hey, SEC guy, can we step aside for a break and bring you back on? Because we have the phone lines are lit up. They want to talk to you.
11: Hey, do me a favor, Chance. Who's the guy that answers the calls that screens them?
1: That would be PJ.
11: Okay, bye-bye, PJ. Someone new needs to come in because this is the worst bunch of idiots and sycophants that I've ever dealt with in my life. Get some new ones in and ask them, okay, caller, have you been smoking drugs today? And they say, well, yeah, I live in Oregon. Of course I have. And they say, okay, next. And then you hang up and you go to the next one until you get someone who's not smoking drugs so we can actually understand what he's saying and have a meaningful conversation.
1: All right.
11: Anyone that says, bro, I'm done with them. That's too predictable.
1: Does this music get you in the mood, SEC guy?
11: No, Conway Twitty gets me in the mood and Loretta Lynn. Not this old garbage.
1: Conway Twitty sucks.
11: You suck. And all the music you like, too. Like all the Pearl Jam or whatever it is that the kids are listening to. Who cares? Who cares about that? You ain't done anything meaningful for years. You know who Charlie Pride is? No. Charlie Rich? No, when we get behind closed doors, you don't know anything about that. So you don't even need to talk to me on music.
1: All right, let's go back to the phones. I'm just saying that, you know.
11: Hank Williams won, not Junior. I don't like him that much.
1: You're not down with Junior?
11: No, Junior's a bit of a muckraker.
1: All right, let's go to the phones right now. Ricardo. Ricardo in Portland, you're on with SEC Guy. Fire away.
16: What's up, Chad? It's good to talk to you, man.
1: Appreciate it.
16: Not enough has been made of the fact that Auburn gives the ball up and Oregon takes it away. Because they're talking about that enough. And, you know, Cam's going to beat himself in that way. And also, Pac-10 is 12-9 versus the SEC since 2000. What do you have to say about that, SEC guy? That's what I thought.
11: How many of
16: those? You're probably from Houston. You're not even from Alabama. You're probably from Houston because I heard you on a live radio.
1: All right, Dan. Respond to that, SEC guy.
11: Okay. Out of that 12-9, how many were national championship games?
1: I'm going to say none.
11: Okay. Well, looks like my math wins again. Ricardo with an O. suspicious name, if you ask me.
4: Let's go back to the phones. Mark. Hey, Mark, you're up with SEC Guy. Fire away.
6: Hello, SEC Guy. I just wanted to make everybody listening aware of the education level in Alabama and what it takes to pass high school. And you are very well aware that the failure rate is significantly high. The state has an additional test where they have a pass and no pass test. It's a national...
11: Nationwide, where Oregon stands versus Alabama.
1: All right, hold on. Hey, guys, let's keep the questions to football. Now, what is your response to Alabama not exactly being the best state in the union?
11: Oh, boy, Chance, your show sure does bore me. These callers sure do. You know, maybe you didn't know. Did that guy have a pipe in his mouth? It sounded like he had a pipe and a smoker's jacket. But perhaps you didn't know that the educational system of Alabama, when they're not winning multiple championships, and Bear Bryant isn't the greatest coach in the world, when that's not happening, whatever. Here's the bottom line. You can try to turn this fight and steer it in whatever direction you want to. But here's what I know to be fact. I can't even look left or look right without running into a national championship. Watch this. I'm going to turn around. Whoa, look at that. LSU, even Les Miles got one. Look at that. Everywhere I look and everywhere I go, I'm reminded of our dominance over you. You don't have anything. One time, I was flipping channels, and I saw your sissy quarterback, Joe Harrington, playing the piano. Now, here's something my quarterbacks do. My quarterbacks win championships, and yours play the piano. Next.
1: Let's go to Exile, who is in Portland. Exile, you're up with SEC Guy. Fire away.
17: Hey, good morning, Chad. How you doing, my man?
1: Fantastic. Thanks for the call.
17: Yes, sir. Hey, SEC Guy.
11: I'm doing great too, Exile. Thanks for asking.
17: Hey, good morning, man. Hey, you talk about the South being all this love, kumbaya stuff, and you seem to have a lot of vigor, all inventions towards us, bro. Let's keep it a little civil. Let me hit you with a little bit of facts. You want to keep it to football. Since ever when did a mascot being tough have anything to do with the players on the field? And another thing, SEC Guy, you want to talk about catching up on Bible times? Since when did Jesus parted the wine? Bro, it's called turn the water into wine, and I'll bet you don't even know what public miracle that was. It was number one, so let me educate you there.
11: And the church I go to,
17: City Bible, if you want some, anytime. And next time you're in Portland, SEC Guy, hey, look me and Q up. We'll sit down and have a nice little Bible study, bro. Don't bring a gun to a knife fight.
11: I don't speak Spanish, so stop saying kumbaya. We don't speak Spanish in this country. We speak English. That's the first subject on that matter. And your hustle buzzles not doing anything to me because you're speaking the Spanish. As far as I know, kumbaya also means adios. And that's what happened to you. Ha ha, adios. And here's something else on Q. Hey, Q up, Chaz. Hey, Q, are you there?
1: He's not here.
11: Yeah, I didn't think so. I noticed he tucked tail and ran just like Exile did. Bye, Exile. Run off and go see your fake, go worship your false gods like you always do. Hit the real book. I don't care about that Spanish stuff that you read on the kumbaya. Hit the real book. Hit the real book. Colossians, Ephesians, Mark, Matthew, all of them. You need to hit the real book. Quit going online to do your Bibling.
1: Hey, SEC Guy, we have a...
11: Wikipedia Bible doesn't count.
1: Hey, can we bring on a female caller here? Angela, a listener to the program, wants to ask you a question. Angela, you're up with SEC Guy. Fire away.
18: Save a leg.
19: Good morning, guys.
1: Good morning, Angela.
19: My first question is, are you married, SEC Guy?
11: I am married. My wife's name is Margene Cogslaughter. She also makes her own preserves and jams. Margene is a good
19: awesome.
11: Gentile.
19: So do I. Do you have children?
11: I do have children.
19: Are they absolutely embarrassed that their father talks like this on the radio and should be absolutely ashamed? I would be so embarrassed if you were my husband. I cannot believe that a woman has sex with you.
11: Proud of the SEC. You know what? One of them's not proud of me, but she's just finicky. But the rest of them are very proud of me. You know why? Because I come on and I educate people on championships and doing things the right way. Here's the problem with our country. What was her name?
1: Angela.
11: Yeah, here's the problem with the country, Angela. Too many Angelas running around. Just, well, if everyone could just all get a participation ribbon, and let's not keep score, and let's just hope that we keep playing the Beavers and the Ducks and everything, and let's just play soft out of conference schedules and not keep score, and everyone gets 10 timeouts so we can rest, and when the team gets tired, we'll just stop the game. Well, this is the reality, Angela. That's why China's getting ready to run us over.
4: The SEC guy, the SEC teams aren't exactly known for a strong out-of-conference schedule.
11: Hang on a second, Bass. This is why, also, that Obama and the socialists are to us, because we're settling for fifth place. I can't have, I need people to be proud of winning. You know, my family knows you don't come in second place. You play to win. You play to win championships. It's not my fault that you guys like to play pianos with your quarterback and finish in fifth place and tenth place and everything. And then my conference just win. Yeah, we may hate each other for 7 months out of the year, but when it comes bowl season, we cheer. You know why? Because the SEC is America. We want to be number one in everything. We want to be number one, and we are number one. You guys would get taken over so quick, you're basically France up there.
4: Hey, SEC is not known for their strong out-of-conference schedules. Just take a look at Auburn, Louisiana Monroe, Arkansas State. What's that?
11: That's them. That's what they do. I'm not saying Auburn does have their problems. I'll agree with you. They're going to whip you. But they do. I'll agree on that one. They are a little bit, you know, I can't really trust them as far as I throw them. And I'm not a big fan of quarterbacks who scramble out of the pocket a whole lot. But by the same token, they're going to whip you, so I can't really say anything on that. But at the same time, we play tough schedules.
4: All right, we got time for one more call. Let's go to Kurt. Kurt, you're up with SEC Guy. Fire away.
5: SEC Guy, nice to talk to you. I'm a real, real big fan of your ignorance. It's truly blessed. Look, first off, I'm a 6-year veteran in the United States Army as a combat engineer. There is no hippie up in me. Watch your mouth. I got people in Fort Rucker, so don't say anything. How are you going to support a conference that has a loss to an FCS school? Jacksonville State whooping up on Ole Miss? How are you going to support that? How does that even count as a notch in your belt beating them? Even Washington State didn't lose to a Division II school.
11: Pro quo, what they call it. We have a quick pro quo with this colonel in the Army or whatever. Let me have a quid pro quo. Don't hang up. Is he still there?
4: No, he dropped off.
11: So he's scared, just like all your callers. Because you know what I'm scared? He likes to try to bring that up on Ole Miss. Number one, Houston Nutt. You know, Houston Nutt, bless his little heart over at Ole Miss. He doesn't really know. But I know why he lost. Would you really like the real answer why Ole Miss got beat by Jacksonville State or whatever?
4: Fire away.
11: Let's look at who went up under center. Let's see. Stepping up on the center for Ole Miss is none other than Oregon's finest football player, Jeremiah the Thief Masoli. Look at this. What do you know? Bad call there, Army man, because you just unwittingly stepped in my bed trap. You have Jeremiah Masoli up on the center, and then they lose to Jacksonville State. Imagine that. We lose to some old pansy sissy school. And who's at quarterback? None other than Oregon's own Jeremiah Masoli. So you didn't even know you set your own booby trap, did you? But you're not clever enough. You're not quick enough. And that's why that happened to you. So thank you for defending my country. Just please keep your mouth shut and follow orders, because I don't want you thinking up the game plan.
4: All right, we got to let you go. But SEC Guy, I hope that you will join me next week before the championship game, my friend.
11: Not if you're going to have these kind of miscreants on air and scallywags.
4: All right. You have a fine day, sir. And if you want to just email me that recipe for the sweet potato pie, it'd be much appreciated.
11: Get nothing. You know what? Keep on making your granola cookies and leave me out of it. And keep using honey for your sweetener instead of brown sugar.
4: Crazy. I hope you enjoyed that. We'll keep things moving here on the Rip City Drive. On your home of the Blazers, Rip City Radio 620.
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2: Well, we are getting to the business end of the group stage here, and we have very interesting situations brewing here in many different groups, including in Group H. In one game, we have a massive tournament underdogs, Cape Verde, as they're looking to secure qualification in their first ever World Cup appearance in what would truly be a Cinderella story as they take on Saudi Arabia. And then, of course, Spain taking on Uruguay and Guadalajara as Spain looks to secure top spot in the group. But more importantly, Uruguay more than likely needs a win to move on to the round of 32, so they are in desperation mode tonight against La Roja in Guadalajara. Welcome into the 2026 FIFA World Cup on iHeartRadio. My name's Anderson Hurst. I'm joined by former U.S. men's national team member Brad Evans and three-time national champion head coach Pete Fewing as we take you all the way to kickoff in Guadalajara between Uruguay and Spain. Of course, we originally were going to take the Cape Verde-Saudi Arabia match, but because of the situation brewing here, Uruguay needing a win in Guadalajara versus Spain. They can also top the group if they actually end up winning that game. So it's just a fun matchup between these two sides. We will be carrying that game here on our play-by-play. But of course, here in studio, we will be keeping track of both games going on at once, keeping track of the live standings and all of that stuff. But before we preview this one here tonight, let's look at the earlier games today, starting with France, Brad Evans, as they beat Norway 4-1.
3: Yeah, and we kind of saw Norway took a page out of the U.S. men's national team's book and started 10 players that hadn't started before. And you kind of knew that that was coming. France only with four that hadn't played before and started. So they rested. Norway did, getting prepped for the next round. And France just said, all right, we're going to show you how good we are. And they put it on them. It was a quick 20-minute hat trick from Dembele. And he showed his class after not scoring only 8 goals in like 60 games with the national team. And now he jumps up to 11. So he's getting hot at the right time. Mbappe looks to be the top player in the tournament. When I watch him, it's the explosiveness. It's his body. Yeah. It's the first step. He has the complete package right now. And to do what he's done at his age is incredible. They end up winning 4-1 against a Norway side that, like we said, was playing for next week.
2: Yep.
3: But that probably left a sour taste in their mouth. I don't want to lose 4-1 in that match.
5: No, not at all. And they had a penalty kick when it was 3-1, and it could have gone to 3-2, and it was a really poor PK for Norway. And had that happened, now all of a sudden you're within, you know, one goal of tying it up. And so, yeah, I agree with you, Brad. I think the U.S. losing 3-2 felt a lot less painful than Norway just, I mean, waving the flag. I mean, before the game, Holland said, yeah, we're not going to win. And that's not a good sign. But they're on to the next one, and they know that they're going to move forward, so they focus on the next game.
3: For Norway, yeah, though, you know, Dembele scores in the 20th and literally kickoff, and Norway goes down and scores, and it's all of a sudden 2-1. So they had some life.
2: Right.
3: But then France just completely dominated after that, and they've showed their class. That was my pick to win the tournament, and I'm not changing it right now.
5: Yeah, no, I'm with you on France as well. And Mbappe must be thinking, man, I had my chance to get a few goals today and move up the scoring, the golden boot ladder, catch up to Messi. So it was interesting to see the U.S. do that and then to see France do it as well.
2: Yeah, you're kind of seeing both, you know, ways of going about it. The difference in between what Norway did and what the U.S. men's national team did is the U.S. men's national team had already secured top spot in their group. They really had, quote unquote, nothing in terms of the standings to play for. Norway, if they won this game, they could have topped the group, Brad Evans.
3: Yeah, I think for them, you're playing against France.
2: Sure.
3: You know that you're going to advance out of the group. Is it better to go for broke? You risk what if Holland had gotten injured sure. and popped a hamstring or rolled an ankle? Sure. And we've seen it in the tournament, yep. mostly in the third game, guys coming off with injury, muscle injuries. It's that fatigue. It's the heat catching up. Norway really played it safe here and said, we are playing for the next round. And they must be happy about who their potential next opponent can be as well.
2: Yeah.
5: The other thing is France wanted to stay in Boston.
2: Yes.
5: Right. So now, you know, for the U.S., their path up until the semifinals is all West California Coast. And Seattle yeah. if they continue to go through. So coaches are smart. This is a massive space between Mexico, Canada, and the U.S. And so if you can stay in one location, familiarity, time zones, all that play their part. But it is interesting to see how